0: streaming now on ABC Listen, ABC South Australia, and Broken Hill, Alana Miles, Black Velvet. 17 to 10. It's a bit of deja vu, really, because it got very, very close last year, but there's been a lot of speculation that Katitandah Lake Eyre might fill for just the fourth time in 160 years. Yeah, it got very, very close last year. Isabella Kelly is up north and at the moment checking out the land and in Maree at the moment. Isabella, good morning.
1: Good morning.
0: Oh, what a weekend for you. Talk about getting out and about.
1: I know. It has been one of those kind of dream job weekends, really.
0: So whereabouts have you been? Tell us the story.
1: So we drove up on Friday to William Creek. We had a bit of a diversion on the Oodnadatta track, I will say. You know, I don't want to give anything away, but there are some parts where some people might get bogged.
0: Did you?
1: Well, look, that's neither here nor there, you know.
0: I was gonna say, you don't want to mention that on the radio because no one knows about it yet. Got it, right.
1: But, if we did, we might have met some really lovely, very helpful locals.
0: Good.
1: But that's a story for another day. So we headed up to William Creek, and then Saturday we did the flight over Katitandah Lake Eyre.
0: Tell us about that. How does it look?
1: Just incredible. Like, I'd say I would be speechless, but that wouldn't be helpful for a radio live cross. It was just amazing. It's incredible to think that that's the desert. Like, you're in the outback in the middle of Australia, and it's green. Some parts where we're flying over, you would have thought you were flying over the Amazon, or, you know, it was just, there was just a river going through. It was all green. There were thousands of pelicans and seagulls in the middle of the outback. The lake itself is just so full, just every color you could imagine. It was absolutely stunning.
0: So what's the latest with it? Is it full?
1: So the thing that I found interesting about, I only just found this out, there's no actual official measurements of the amount of water in the lake. It's all just locals. So we spoke to Trevor Wright, who regularly speaks to the ABC. He's in William Creek there, and he's been there for a long time. So he's kind of one of the go-tos of how full is it. He said he reckons it's about 80% at the moment, but it is, he said, that's no comparison to last year. Like, it's so much fuller than it was last year already. So.
0: Right.
1: Yeah. And there was some water, actually, in the Goyder Channel, which is between, so there's the Lake Eyre North and Lake Eyre South, and there hasn't been water in Goyder Channel, which is the thing that connects them, for probably since 74. There's some water in there now, so it's looking good.
0: Creepers. What a time to go and have a look at it. Isabella Kelly is from ABC Port Pirie on the road at the moment, way up north. So will it actually fill up? Do we know if that's going to happen?
1: It's kind of too soon to say. So in 74, which is the last time it got full, the conditions there were that they had about 2 years of both heavy rain and flooding. People remember last year when it was filling, it was predominantly just that northern flooding that came down, and it did get

891. Share more of your royal visit memories. So many of you wanted to do that in the first hour of the program in Golden Years. You'll get more tales after this. It's Filter.

0: convenience stores. Right? It's just convenience stores everywhere, you know, especially cities, like almost like well, in every block you find a convenience store.
1: A great place to get a boiled egg for lunch, in my experience.
0: right. Egg and egg sandal. Anyway, but the thing is, the number of the shrines and temples is actually three times more than the number of convenience store. And most of them are opened to public. And anybody can go in as long as in a respectful manner. So to us, it's not really religion. So when I was in a little, certainly, I went to the shrines and temples, and especially in the New Year's Day, because that was a part of our tradition with my parents. But I never thought, my parents had never thought, and I know all my friends and all the people that I know, that I know of, don't see as religious activities. It's just part of the culture.
1: It's what you do on New Year's Day. You visit the temple.
0: Yes, that's what we do. See, the thing is that, actually, I never realized that until I went to America as an exchange student, how unique our culture was. That our Japanese society, modern society, that it's peacefully coexist with spirituality. That my book title, it's called 8 Million Ways to Happiness. And I took the word 8 million. It's from the Japanese old concept, Yaoyorozu no Kami. It means 8 million spiritual beings. Then 8 million here doesn't mean its exact number. It simply means infinite or many.
1: Right. So 8 million just means a lot. More than you can imagine.
0: Yes, infinite number of infinite ways of happiness. Anyway, that it's an old concept. In old times, Japanese people thought that everything had a spirit. The sun, the ocean, the moon, rocks, ground, trees, even the words they spoke. And that concept is still pretty much active today. But it doesn't mean that Japanese people believe that everything surrounding us had a spirit. It's we feel the sense of it, and it's our the worldview, and it is the foundation of Japanese culture.
1: You first went to America as an exchange student, and when people asked you what religion you were, what would you answer?
0: Yes, when I was in high school, I spent a year as an exchange student in the United States. And before I spent a year there, that organization, it's called YFU, Youth for Understanding, they held orientation and for all the students and families. And they gave us a sheet of paper to get ready for America, and including the questions Americans may ask. And also the sheet of paper provide answers. And of course, I don't remember any of it except one. The question was, which religion do you believe in? And answer for that was, I am a Buddhist.
1: Was that news to you?
0: Yes. It was just, all of us got stunned. Well, all of us got science, because we go to Buddhist temples, like New Year's Day, for example. Or like I said before, the temples and Shinto shrines are open to public. We just go in, simply check it out, or take a moment, or whatever. But we never consider ourselves as a Buddhist. Like, say, we decorate Christmas trees for fun, but we never describe ourselves as Christian.

0: One family member raised a hand, and I remember they said, excuse me, do you think it's appropriate to answer Buddhist? And orientation organizer answered that, yes, we were aware how awkward to say. But West America, for example, is a religious country. So they need some kind of answer.
1: you need to have a stamp in this passport. Yes. Whatever it says, it doesn't matter, but you have to have something.
0: Right. So that was the beginning of my the questions. It's like about my culture. What's going on? To make the story short, it basically I realized that I am Japanese. So if the people ask me the same question today, I would say, I'm Japanese, part of the culture, because the word religion was a problematic word for Japanese people, to the vast majority of people, because the word shugyo, that's a Japanese word for English, in English, the religion.
1: Mm-hmm.
0: But the word shugyo was only coined in the 19th century. It's a new word. Japan had been closed for 100 years. And then the Commodore Perry fled, the American Navy fleet. And he negotiated Shogun to open up the border. And Japan did. And all the Western, the concept came in. The Constitution, banking, eating beef, and religion. So the religion, the shukyo, was basically it's Christianity. It's a Judeo-Christian worldview, which is totally different from Japanese worldview. Yaoyorozu no kami, the 8 million spiritual beings. There's infinite number of spiritual beings. We have so many kami, even including the bad things. Like there are kami of plague, kami of poverty, and even kami of toothaches. The thing is, it doesn't mean that people venerate those bad things. It's a quiet reminder that no matter how much you wish those bad things are not there and don't exist, but they are there. Mm-hmm. It's a reminder that we have to deal with it. So our worldview is horizontal. All the spiritual beings are equal in existence, but the Judeo-Christian worldview, the Christian worldview, there's a hierarchy. There's an absolute single God on the top, based on the faith, based on the belief, and based on the worship. So when Westerners ask Japanese people, the vast majority of Japanese people, say, do you believe in religion? Are you religious? Basically, you're asking Japanese people, are you Christian? Do you believe in Christianity or the belief system, religion, belief system with a single God based on the belief, worship. So inevitably answer for us is no. But the thing is, as I said before, our country is surrounded by holy grounds. So this spirituality is such a part of the fabric of our life.
1: It's not this idea that you either believe or don't believe, or that one is true and one is false. Yes. It's more just a description of the way things are.
0: Yes, that's what we do, and it's our culture.
1: My guest on Conversations today is author Hiroko Yoda. She's describing the spiritual traditions of her homeland, Japan. There was a turning point for you, Hiroko, in your engagement with these traditions after you lost your mum in 2008. Mm-hmm. How did her death affect you?
0: Yeah, my it was

0: Massive, massive blow. It threw me in absolute darkness because I never realized I identify myself, my identity, how much my identity was close to my mother because she gave me life. I mean, I was a lot closer to my father, to be honest with you. And everybody agreed that I was a daddy's girl. But my identity was because probably because it's the same gender and, you know, and a mother and daughter. And yeah, she gave me, once again, she gave me a life. So my identity was just crumbling, falling apart. And that's how I felt.
1: And then one day, in the midst of this sort of really heavy grief, you were out walking and you saw a raven. Tell me about that moment.
0: Yeah, so I couldn't do anything except walking. So that's what I did. I put my shoes on, went outside, but you know, and just I couldn't walk long, so I just came back and cried. And then the more I walked, I started walking longer, and I started paying attention to things around me. And then I noticed that it was a fall. So that, you know, the leaves, the color of the leaves and start changing. And then I look up, you know, the beautiful sky, clouds are flowing, and I saw a raven. And the raven just looked up to the sky. And my mother's passing was just, I mean, I, of course, I had husband, my family, you know, my, I have, my, I'm close to my younger sister and everything, but I felt so alone. But then I realized that how kind the nature was. And you know, when I saw the raven in trees, ants crawling, you know, walking on the ground, I s started that actually I'm not alone. And the, you know, the leaves are falling. It looks like dying. But when I walked, when I walked in too close to the tree, that each branch had tiny buds waiting for bloom. And then I realized that what I'm going through is it's part of the cycle. And I realized that because I live, because she gave me life, I live. And that was the beginning. But the thing is, like after my mother pa you know, mother passing, I wasn't seeking for spirituality. I walking in the park, and that was the only thing I could do. But at that moment, when I realized that I wasn't alone, and I was communicating with nature, so to speak, and I realized that I was actually touching a surface of Japanese spiritual tradition. So that moment was also the starting point to delve into my spiritual tradition.
1: Well, you decided that you wanted to learn more about the native traditions of Japan, of Shinto. Where did you start? I mean, is there a holy book to consult, or how did you go about discovering the tradition of Shinto more closely?
0: Yes, okay. The Shinto is a very tricky word. Because when you see the writing, the character's writing, in Japanese writing, the Shinto, it means the way of kami, the way of spiritual beings. So it means lifestyle. So it's, you know, that yaoyoro no kami that I keep, you know, I keep saying, it's a foundation of the concept. That term came from Shinto, but it's much bigger than that. We are basically in it. And then, in fact, so are you.

0: Because spiritual beings, the kami, belong to nature. They're avatars. And there's no Bible. They are stories. There's old legends and stories. But there's no Bible. That is why the way.
1: How should a person approach a Shinto shrine when someone visits a Shinto shrine? What are we supposed to do?
0: When people visit the Shinto shrine, people do, it's very plain and simple. First, you wash your hands to clean yourself. It's a ritual thing. Clean yourself and then walk up to the prayer. See, I have a problem with you saying the word is praying because that's a whole another conversation. But anyway, show the respect, I guess. You go up to the main building and then you give an offering, usually coins. You give the offering, the coins, and then you bow twice, clap twice, and just pray a little bit, and bow once, and that's it. The whole process, it takes just only probably, you know, half a minute, or it's just very, very short. But I think it's a very powerful thing. Because we are part of the society. We have so much responsibilities and we have such a busy life. So it gives a moment, time out. And it really helps. It helps me.
1: There are some features that visitors notice of Shinto shrines. There's often a torii gate at the front and then a braided rope. Sometimes between beautiful old trees. What are those different features about? What meaning do they have?
0: There are those, I call it, those are icons. Like the gate, for example, torii gate. Two pillars, two bars on the top, torii gate. That is basically an icon that you are entering to a holy ground, Shinto shrine ground. And then you will see shimenawa rope. It's a woven rope and had the folded white paper hanging on the rope. And if you see that, that is icon, it's telling you that whatever that the rope is around, it's worthy to respect. Sometimes it's a huge tree. Sometimes it's a rock. It's worthy to respect. Mm-hmm. There also there's a mirror. I cannot say old Shinto shrine has mirrors, but some shrines have a mirror, and it's quite shocking, because you go to the holy ground and probably you respect something, you know, very ritual thing, but there's only a mirror. So it's a mirror, you can see your face in there. So a lot of people get confused, like, what's going on? But those are all just reminder. Like my interpretation of the mirror is that the spiritual beings are everywhere, including in you. You can communicate whatever you like. You have such freedom in Japanese spirituality.
1: Some of the most impressive Shinto shrines are dismantled completely every 20 years or so. What's that about?
0: Yes, that is a very old historical tradition. Yeah, there's a big shrine called the Ise Ground Shrine. So what they do is that every 20 years, they dismantle a shrine and rebuild with new materials, not just the buildings, but also offerings, like, say, the clothes for kami, or items for other items to ride a spiritual horse, or just things like that, or shoes, swords, everything. But it's not just destroying and throw all the things away. It's all recycled. The building's materials, Those are used for other shrine to fix or rebuild. And there are two reasons why they do that. historically.

0: It's based on Tokugawa, Forever Young, but it's not celebrating youth. It's changing, but in order to keep the sameness, youth, quote unquote, you have to change, and that's one reason why. But also, that the 20 years, they say it's a good year, it's a good period to passing along skills, craftsmanship, because those the building a specific Shinto shrines, weaving the materials, those requires the specific skills. It needs to be passing along from master to disciples.
1: So it's a way
0: So,
1: to keep people's skills, craftspeople's
0: See,
1: skills.
0: yes, that is Tokugawa. That's forever young, because never gets old, because it's a passing along, either recycling, or handing down.
1: There's another very old spiritual tradition in Japan, which is much less well known to outsiders. What's the meaning of the term Shugendo?
0: Yes, there are three major belief systems in Japan: Shinto, Buddhism, and Shugendo. Shinto it originated in Japan. Buddhism, it came from foreign country. We adapted it. It's a religion. Shugendo is it's a mixture of different belief systems: Shinto, Buddhism, and others, including Taoism. And their belief, the system centering around mountains. And the Shugendo practitioners are called Yamabushi. The translations for that is surrender of mountains.
1: Surrender to the mountains if you're a follower of Shugendo. So there aren't temples for Shugendo as such. It's mountains that are the holy places.
0: There are temples. They're temples. So this is the thing that before I said that once again, there's a crystal, the clear separation between state and church in Japan. But boundaries of those belief systems are very blurred. Very blurred. So you find Shinto shrine right next to Buddhist temples or Shugendo temples. Or you easily can find Shinto shrine inside of Buddhist temple ground, or Shinto shrine venerates Buddhist deity, or the Buddhist temple venerates the Shinto, or Shugendo temples venerate both. So it's a very unique. I never realized it until Western, you guys gave me something that I could compare. And in my country, the Japan, the 70% of Japan is mountains. And the Shugendo, the worldview, basically the see the mountains as a spiritual realm, it's another world.
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0: My guest on Conversations today is Japanese writer and folklorist Hiroko Yoda. Hiroko's new book is called 8 Million Ways to Happiness. And there's plenty more to this story after the news headlines. On ABC Radio, it's 28 minutes to midday.
1: Matt Coleman in Adelaide with ABC News. The Consumer and Business Affairs Minister says a record number of closure orders have been issued in SA for illegal tobacco. 277 were issued between July the 1st, 2024 and May the 31st this year. The Minister, Michael Brown, says the government is committed to shutting down the illegal trade. Former South Australian Premier Rob Keren has been named in this year's King's Birthday Honours List. He became Premier in 2001.

0: One after John Olsen resigned. He's been recognised for his service to South Australia's Parliament, regional and economic development and primary industry. And an 8.2 magnitude earthquake has struck Mindanao in the Philippines. The US Tsunami Warning System says a tsunami threat has been issued. The German Research Centre for Geosciences says the quake occurred at a depth of 10 kilometres. More news at midday.
1: This is Conversations with Sarah Kanoski.
2: My guest on Conversations today is Japanese writer and folklorist Hiroko Yoda. Like most Japanese people, Hiroko wasn't raised in a way that made her think of herself as religious. But while she was grieving the death of her mother, Hiroko began exploring the different spiritual traditions of her homeland, Shintoism, Buddhism, and Shugendo in particular. And she came to a new appreciation for the practical emotional support they offered and the way they helped make everyday life beautiful. Hiroko also saw how in Japanese culture, these different religious traditions can coexist harmoniously in a person's life. Hiroko, you were describing Shugendo, that's a spiritual tradition centered on the mountains in Japan, whose followers, called Yamabushi, undergo a range of extreme, grueling physical trainings, things like firewalking and rock climbing. Tell me about one man called Ryojin Shionuma.
3: Shionuma, yes.
2: What sort of feats did he undertake?
3: He did amazing training called Thousand Day Training. It was 100% commitment. Every day, he climbed. First, he purified himself in a freezing cold waterfall. And then he climbed a mountain, the holy mountain, the holy ground, very high. And then come back. And he did it for 1,000 days straight. It's 100% commitment. Even if you feel sick, or whatever, you get injured, you can't stop. Once you commit to that, you have to finish it. And he finished it. But the thing is, the things the takeaway from him and his book, he wrote a memoir, is that the hardship, of course it's difficult, that the training was very hard for him, but what is harder is a life in outside of mountain. And because what was he saying is that he had a lot of takeaways from the training, but he didn't keep those realization to himself. If he did that and that is just for self-focus, the self-satisfaction, that's not the really Shugendo was all about. That's what he said. Now it's time for him to share whatever he learned outside of the mountains, daily life. And I thought that was really fascinating.
2: Well, you yourself, Hiroko, signed up for a Yamabushi training session. How did you first make contact with these dark, spirit lords of the mountains? Where did you find them?
3: Okay. I have to say that it wasn't training. It was experience.
2: Okay.
3: It was experience. It's open to anyone who are interested in to walk with Yamabushi. And that's what I did. It was supposed to be, we were supposed to walk on the mountain. But there was a mudslide a few days before. So we had to walk on the concrete path with other tourists. And we stopped by all the Shinto shrines. See, that's the important thing. Shinto shrines, Buddhist temples, and Shugendo temples to pay the respect. And then the path was very easy because it was concrete path. So, but my takeaway, it's all in our mind. If you walk in as a tourist, that's a tourist experience. If you walk as some kind of a spiritual, you know, if it's the things in your mind, and then that walk turn into your spiritual walk.
2: Mm. So it's how you approach it that brings the meaning. What did the Yamabushi who were guiding you on this walk look like? What did they wear?
3: Ooh. They wear a white robe, but they have an animal pouch. Pelt fur on the back. There's some kind of a pom-pom thing around the neck. It's called toking, but there's a black, small hat kind of thing on the head. It's very unique. It's a very unique, the clothes. But I started walking the Yamabushi in cold winter, actually, in last few years or so, in Yamagata Prefecture. And it's called New Year's pilgrimage, but deep mountains, and we walk. And I realized that how useful that animal pelt was, because on the lunchtime we have to sit down on the snow.
2: Really want animal pelt when you have to sit down on the snow.
3: It's warm. See, I'm always wear the ski, you know, ski pants. Okay, it's, you know, of course it's, you know, there's a it's some kind of a protection from, you know, from the ice snow, but eventually get wet. So it really makes sense. but the thing is, well, my experience that I had it was in Nara. And we were walking on the concrete path with a lot of tourists. So their clothes, their attire, it's kind of strange, but it really works in the mountain.
2: Hmm. Part of the training, as I understand it, Hiroko, is that the Yamabushi are working at going towards difficulty, towards what's hardship or what feels like darkness, a way of kind of encountering monsters. That's an interesting approach that seems to be one of the things you took away from that approach, was the things that we find difficult or frightening in our life, here is a way to move closer towards it.
3: Yes. Yes. See, the thing is, what I learned from Shugendo is not just Shugendo, it's spirituality as a whole. As for that Japanese people, the spirituality is it's a tool. It's a tool to heal ourselves, tool to nourish the sense of belongingness, or cultivate the happiness. So for the Yamabushi, the going in the mountains and going through the hard trainings, those are the tools for them. And so we have a lot of tools. Just going to the mountains and in the hardship, it's not just only a tool. There are there's so many tools that we can do. And that's what I learned.
2: You've mentioned Buddhism, which is the tradition, the religious tradition most well known to outsiders, and the one that you were supposed to identify yourself as a high school exchange student. Tell me about Buddhism in Japan. When did it arrive?
3: Buddhism arrived in the 6th century, but it was fashionable. It was just glorious because Shinto, there wasn't even the word Shinto back then, because it was a part of their life. And the spiritual beings, the kami, are avatars of nature, and the people were in it. They didn't see. But Buddhism, on the other hand, there's Buddhist deities. There's a lot of sculptures. And then also when Buddhism came in, there's a lot of a new idea comes in. Government, the early stage, early form of a constitution. And so it's a very, very new thing. That's how started it.
2: How did those new ideas, you know, artworks, practices, how did they interact with the pre-existing traditions? I mean, was there a fight between Buddhism and what got called Shinto, or how did they develop together?
3: At the very beginning, there was a friction. Because it's a new concept, and there was a fight, and then Buddhism won. But what happened was that the Buddhists didn't wipe out the native

0: to coexist peacefully. And so our spirituality is such hodgepodge. Hodgepodge. But the thing is, there is a time period. There was a difficult time, 19th century.
1: In the Meiji era.
0: Meiji, yes. Modernization. And when the Western concept came in, religion, shugyo. And the Japanese government decided to

0: to use the concept of religion. And then it reshaped the heart about spirituality, which is cut it out, wipe out everything except Shinto. And that became state Shinto. And it didn't work. 1945, August 15th, Japan became secular. But we had, there was a long history of hodgepodge, coexist mixture. We cannot erase it. And so today, that is what we are, you know, that's what we see. And also all the tourists see in our country. It's just holding grounds on everywhere. It's open to anyone so long as people in a respectful manner. Anybody can go in. Anybody can go respect, you know, show the respect and having fun.
1: You say there's a maxim in Japan, born Shinto, marries Christian, buried Buddhist. What does that tradition mean? I mean, what did it mean for your family after your mother died? What was your experience then of what's called funeral Buddhism?
0: The idiom that you mentioned, the Japanese are born Shinto, marry Christian, and die Buddhist. So that's right there. It's a, we are comfortable adapting, incorporating different belief systems. And well, the Shinto, the born, I mean, of course, you know, the things are more a little bit complicated than that. But and there's a tradition that the parents, when a baby newborn is born, parents often take the baby, their baby, to Shinto shrine and then greet coming. It's a happy thing. And a lot of people do it. Marry Christian. My husband is American, and we had Christian style wedding style. Okay,
1: does that mean like what you wore, rather than what you believe?
0: Yes. Yeah, beautiful white dress, because I wanted to wear a white dress. So we had a ceremony, church-like wedding hall, wedding hall, church, and then we had a priest, quote unquote, who was American. We asked him if he was ordained. And he said, no, I just worked here. I'm working here. So and we just laughed. But it's just things like that. But see, the thing is that those two first parts are very happy thing. Celebratory. But third one, die Buddhist. That's very hard. And, you know, we, all of us want to go through as quick as possible. The having the Buddhist style, it's not Buddhist, Buddhist style of funerals are custom. And of course, the new generation, like me, for example, that kind of it started changing. But my parents' generation, until my parents' generations, it was almost like a social norm. And there are a lot of, you know, the good Buddhist funerals, and a lot of people do that still today. So that experiences that I wrote in my book is 100% my personal. But I had, I raised a lot of questions because I didn't consider myself as a Buddhist, and we had to invite a monk who we've never met, and in such a difficult time, which is my mother's funeral.
1: And not only that you hadn't met, but expected payment for, you know, a lot of payment. Japanese funerals are very expensive.
0: Expensive.
1: Can be very expensive.
0: It's very expensive, which I had no idea. And no idea. And I learned in such a painful time. I wanted to focus on my grief. And but I couldn't for my mother. But my father unfortunately passed away in last 5 years. Actually, when at the middle of my writing this book, he passed away. But in his case,

0: we didn't do a Buddhist style of funeral, partially just because it was a COVID-19 time. We had to have it, social distance. But also, we wanted to make it very personal. It was very small. My husband, my sister's family, and that was it. But we put a lot of the memorial things in his coffin. We spent a time together in with his coffin, and it just we let him go. So I just realized that the spirituality to us is really helpful, especially in hardship, hard times. But also when things don't work, we can also let it go, and it happens 100% personal. And that's what we did for my father's funeral.
1: Hiroki Yoda, the author of 8 Million Ways to Happiness, is my guest on Conversations today. It's increasingly popular for Australians to go on hike sections of the Kumano Kodo in Japan. Tell me about that part of your country. What's unique about it spiritually?
0: Kumano Kodo is very interesting because, yes, it's a hiking trail, but those hiking trails are connected to the different holy grounds. One is Shugendo Temple, Kimpusenji, and the other one goes to Buddhist Temple, Koyasan, and one goes to the Shinto shrines, Kumano Hongu Taisha, Nachi Taisha, and Kamikura Jinja. So it's very special. And in fact, that was the beginning, the realization that I should write a book and 8 Million Ways to Happiness. At the time, the title didn't pop up, but I realized that how unique my country is in terms of different belief systems. There's a space, there's area where the different belief systems coexist peacefully.
1: You made one of your many visits to that part of Japan was in December 2022 when you went to the Nachi Falls. What was happening on that visit?
0: Yes, Nachi Falls. Yes, there's a Shinto shrine venerating a big waterfall, beautiful waterfall. And it's a Shinto shrine. So there is a Shimenawa rope, the Shinto icon, that telling people that the things is worthy to respect. So when I went there, the Nachi Taisha, the Shinto shrine, so there's a beautiful waterfall, but there is a Shimenawa rope on the top of the waterfall, on the top, at the very edge, okay, the very edge. And then,
1: I feel like I have vertigo just hearing you describe
0: yeah,
1: that.
0: it's just cascade of waterfall, but there is a water in a Shimenawa rope. And then I thought, like, how on earth people put it up there? Because I know that the stole Shimenawa rope, it's a tradition, and everywhere. It's renewing. It's every year. No matter which Shinto shrines, they renew. So there has to be renewed, but I don't know how, right? But fortunately, a friend of mine, he had a close relationship to Nachi Taisha, the Shinto shrine, and then he gave me access to the Shimenawa rope exchanging, changing Shimenawa rope and the ritual twice a year. Not even once a year, twice a year. One is July, and then the second was December, and he put me in the ritual in December. I was there with only a few other mass media people, and that was it. And then the Shinto priests, four Shinto priests, worked together. Let me tell you how scary that was.
1: How did they change this rope?

0: gave me opportunity to talk about what I experienced, my personal tiny experience. But I feel gratitude because you invited me here. Give me a microphone and so that I can talk and reach out to the people that I haven't met. And so there's a lot of stuff that I can feel appreciation for. And that is my daily life. That's what I do.
1: Well, we feel gratitude to you too, Haruko. Thank you so much for being my guest on Conversations.
0: Thank you very much.
2: This is Conversations with Sarah Konofsky.
1: My guest on Conversations was Haruko Yoda. Her book is called 8 Million Ways to Happiness. Haruko was in Australia as a guest of the Sydney Writers' Festival and the Margaret River Readers and Writers' Festival. This story was made on the lands of the Yagara and Turrbal peoples. Our executive producer is Eliza Kirsch. I'm Sarah Konofsky. Thanks for listening.

0: So smooth, Vince Jones. I've got you under my skin. It's 25 to 3 on 891 ABC Adelaide, South Australia, and Broken Hill. And my phone number 1300 222 891. Doug's in Prospect. Hello, Doug.
1: Hello, darling. How are you?
0: Oh, so good to speak to you. And I.

0: know that eating disorders are not a choice, and that there is support available for families and they should reach out.
1: How is an eating disorder usually noticed?
0: Oh, look, again, there's lots of different ways. And it depends which eating disorder you're talking about, because everyone always thinks about anorexia. And that was our family's experience. But there is quite a few different eating disorders and they all manifest in different ways. But if we're talking about, you know, someone with anorexia as a young person, it can be an obsession with, diet rigidity. So they're starting to look at reducing their calories, looking at what they're actually eating, becoming quite obsessive about exercise. It can be more social isolation around mealtime, so not wanting to sit with the family to eat.

0: NXS and one of my favourites, A Beautiful Girl on ABC Radio. It's currently 15 degrees in Adelaide and Ceduna. It's 11 in Kadena, 12 degrees in Narracourt and Renmark. It's 10 at the moment in Yunta and it's 14 in Broken Hill. Spence Denny's next.
1: 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Have your say. Call 1300 222 891.
2: I've been a little distracted, Narelle.
0: Have you? What's been distracting you?
2: The fact that Melbourne just beat Collingwood by 8 points.
0: Oh,
2: yo, beauty!
0: Well, congratulations.
2: Oh, no,
0: who needs a king's birthday honour when your team wins?
2: Exactly. So I didn't get a chance to watch any of it because I've been getting ready for tonight. But I've been keeping an eye on the score. And it got tight, that's for sure. So
0: there's been so many close games, hasn't there? One that was not close at all.

own health. He was a mad sports person, and you never saw him not smiling. An Australian of the Year, and an amazing representative to the medical fraternity, who had been struck down by the very condition that he tries to treat in his patients, which has got to be the cruelest of ironies when you think about it. But by the same token, you can't help but think, if a lot of that external

0: Carmel.
1: Oh, hi, Phil. How are you?
0: I'm all right. Yeah, no, good. Had a good week. Good weekend. Went to the footy yesterday and saw my team win by a narrow squeak. Hooray!
1: Tell someone.
0: Woke up this morning, looked at the King's Birthday Honours list. Not a cracker.
1: You weren't there?
0: Not there.
1: Oh, well.
0: Not there. Scanned it down, you know, no.
1: Maybe it was a misprint, Phil.
0: It could have been.

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1: Australia.
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0: In the Cluedo Mansion, we've got the lounge, the kitchen, the dining room. We've got the ballroom, the library. We need two others.
1: Oh, this is a big guess. I'd probably bathroom.
0: Not in the bathroom. Which is a surprise because you would think there would be a bathroom somewhere in the mansion.
1: Yes.
0: But obviously you can't get murdered in it.
1: Mezzanine level.

0: getting enough of it.
1: Not really the conversations I'd want to have, but still. Porridge is a good go-to, though, isn't it? I feel like the porridge doesn't get enough
0: love
1: these days, because when it's done well, it punches well above its weight in terms of cereal.
0: I agree with that. But I'm a more of a Quaker oat sort of guy. Where do you? No,
1: I like just your rolled oats, and you start from scratch. Okay. You got to

0: mental health discussions and Wetland Works funded. Good morning, Samuel O'Brien in the southeast with ABC News. A proposed plan to battle erosion at Beachport says central parts of the town could be under threat from inundation in the next 80 years. Sam Bradbrook has more.
1: The Wattle Range Council will vote on whether to send its draft Beachport Coastal Adaptation Strategy out for consultation at its meeting tonight. The plan maps out places in danger of erosion damage and ocean inundation, outlining the risks in 2050 and in 2100. It says the Beachport Foreshore Reserve is at high danger of inundation by 2050, while the town's golf course is at significant danger in the same time period. The shoreline around Cape Martin is at high risk of erosion, as is Beach Road. The document proposes actions like elevating Beach Road, dune restoration, and avoiding building on at-risk land to mitigate the risks.
0: The state's environment minister says upgrades to the regulator and drains into Lake George will help combat prolonged dry periods brought on by drought. New regulator infrastructure and works in the Reedy Creek drain will be carried out as part of the Shorebird and Wetland Habitat program. At Kingston, work is underway to replace the dilapidated regulator at Butchers Lake. Environment Minister Emily Burke says the sensitive wetlands need support.
2: When we don't have a healthy water system, everything around it also struggles. The farming community particularly know this. The people who rely on it for tourism know this. These sites are absolutely environmental treasures in our community, but they also provide opportunities for people to connect with nature.
0: The Nature Glenelg Trust says the funding for the second land purchase at Wairarapa Swamp has received a boost, with neighbouring forestry companies lending their support. New Forests and Timberland Specific are offering to match all public donations to the wetlands restoration project until the end of June. The Trust's managing director and founder, Mark Backman, says it's already about halfway to meeting its $800,000 goal.
3: People chip in, that amount will be doubled and matched, and then that will go towards the land purchase costs, which is huge help to us. We can't really focus on the next steps and getting on with the works out there in a sort of really comprehensive way until we deal with the land purchase costs.
0: Farmers and beekeepers are warning Australia could face a food supply crisis because of a shortage of bees. Victorian beekeepers say they're losing between 20 and 60% of their hives to varroa mite, a pest which is increasingly resistant to pesticides used to control it. A new study warns the pollination sector may not have enough hives to support crops that rely on bees. Pure Pollination's James Brownlee says some beekeepers are watching entire truckloads of hives collapse within weeks.
4: You know, we're losing anywhere between 20 and 60% of hives, and I personally believe that's a very conservative number. I was speaking to a fellow beekeeper yesterday who has hives up near Echuca. He left them on a river on a good honey flow, went back about 2 weeks later, and out of a truckload of bees, he had 6 hives left.
0: Eden Hope CFA volunteer Peter Irving has received an Australian Fire Service Medal on the King's birthday. He's been in the role for more than 4 decades, is the current group officer for Eden Hope, as well as the president of the Volunteer Fire Brigades Victoria in District 17. He says his wife knew he'd been nominated well before he found out.
5: I had to read it a few times, and then I rang my wife, and she knew about it, and she, to her credit, she kept it quiet, and I just am very humble about it, because I just understand they just don't give them away for no reason. There's a reason they hand them out, and I'm very honoured to accept it.
0: A couple of mates are hoping to bring a different approach to mental health discussions as they bring their community

0: sessions to the Limestone Coast this week. Ben Pettigill, affectionately known as Blind, will host a number of sessions across the region as part of Ski for Life's Mates on a Mission initiative. Mr. Pettigill, who lost 98% of his eyesight at 16, says the pair draw from their own experiences to help others.
1: We're going to talk about some of the tough stuff in life and some of the tough stuff in our own lives, some of the stuff that we tried that didn't work, some of the stuff we learnt through doing the things that didn't work. And hey, if you're the next time you're struggling, if you want to have a crack at using any of those, you can. It's not a one-size-fits-all approach.
0: Taking a look at today's weather, there's a strong wind warning for the upper and lower southeast coasts. Mostly sunny with a slight chance of a shower, Bordertown and Keith, 19, Mount Gambier, Narracourt, Kingston, Port Macdonald, Millicent, Panola and Padthaway, 18, Robe and Beachport, 16. It's coming up to 25 minutes to 7. For more stories, you can head to abc.net.au/southeastsa. 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
4: Matu Kari, good morning, Southeast. Hello, thank you very much for your company. It is 6:35 on your Tuesday morning. Yes, I'm probably going to get confused, slip up and say that it's Monday at some point because, yeah, I'm back after a rather abrupt disappearance. For those of you who've been listening in the last couple of weeks, you may have heard that I suddenly just disappeared off the airwaves. Oh, we got sick. The whole family got the flu. Maybe over here it's still sort of lingering a little bit because let me tell you, it was rough. It was not a good week for the Bird household. Between my daughter getting sick shortly just after I first fell sick, then my husband as well, it went through us all. It was a week of self-imposed quarantine for us. And yeah, let me tell you, looking after a bouncing one-year-old who doesn't understand why she should probably slow down a little bit and why she needs tissues everywhere all the time. Yeah, that was fun. We safely employed everything we could think of: dress-ups, colouring cards, crafting, baking. We introduced car picnics just to change up our lunch routines. Anything to keep us all from going mad with boredom being stuck inside for a week. But we have recovered slowly. We are back to it. I'm back to it today, thank goodness. But yeah, happy to hear from you. How has your long weekend been? What have you been up to? Did you go away? Where did you go? What did you do? Who did you see? I would love to hear from you today as well. Did you get any rain over the weekend? We'd love to hear those weekend tallies if you have any. 0467 922 783. The weather really shaping up yesterday. Beautiful spots of sunshine there for us to enjoy and get out in. But yeah, whilst I was away, there was a state budget. Lots of reactions coming from all sides of the political spectrum, but we'll hear from our own local members to get their take on the budget after 7 o'clock this morning. Have you looked through it yourself? Have you looked through it a bit more since we've had a bit of time since it was first released? Who's a winner? Who's a loser? Do you get anything out of it yourself? Let us know your thoughts this morning, 1300 476 222. And after 7:30 this morning, we're going to bring you some updates on wetland conservation and funding upgrades going on along our coastline and across the border. A lot happening by both the governments and local groups trying to improve conservation and wetland rehabilitation in our region. We'll tell you about that after 7:30 this morning. Happy to hear from you at any point. As I say, 1300 476 222, 0467 922 783. Let's kick off our Tuesday morning with a bit of Fleetwood Mac. This is Dreams. Good morning, Southeast.

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1: 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Weather update.
0: So a mostly sunny day forecast around the region today. Slight chance for shower near the coast later tonight. 19 degrees the tops for Keith in Bordertown today. Robe will reach to 17 degrees. 18 degrees the forecast high for Mount Gambier, Pinola, Coonawarra, Narracourt, Millicent and Kingston. Winds will be northeasterly, 20 to 35 kilometres per hour, turning northerly in the middle of the day. Tomorrow for your Wednesday, a partly cloudy day forecast. A very high chance of showers, most likely to be seen in the morning. Mostly sunny conditions for your Thursday, the chance of morning fog with a slight chance of a shower for the lower southeast. Partly cloudy conditions sticking around on your Friday, a high chance of showers most likely to be seen in the evening. In the Western District of Victoria today, mostly sunny, slight chance of a shower about the ranges this evening, a near zero chance of rain elsewhere. Winds will be northerly 20 to 30 kilometres per hour, increasing to 25 to 35 k's per hour in the middle of the day. Daytime maximum temperatures around 17 degrees. Across our waters, something to definitely take note of today, a strong wind warning in place across both the upper and lower southeast coastline. That is currently forecast to continue across the upper southeast coastline, and it could even upgrade into a gale warning for the lower southeast coastline tomorrow. So just check back in and take note of that tomorrow as well. Those winds today, though, northerly 20 to 25 knots, reaching up to 30 knots south of Salt Creek.

0: during the day. Seas will be 1.5 to 3 metres, increasing to 2.5 to 4 metres south of Port Macdonnell around midday. There'll be a southwesterly swell of 2 to 2.5 metres. A mostly sunny day across the waters, a 60% chance of showers later tonight. A late shower or two on the way for Adelaide, 20 degrees the tops there, becoming windy in Melbourne, mostly sunny, a top of 19 degrees the forecast high. Happy to hear your rainfall tallies. If you got any over the weekend, let us know this morning, 1300 476 222 0467 922 783.
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0: Elise Arminini, we're back.
2: Good morning. We are back.
0: You had a bit of a rough time as well with the sickness last week.
2: Yes, had a couple of days. Well, really only one that the audience properly heard me not on air. I was here Wednesday morning and then was kicked out the door by 7 o'clock. It was just like, oh, go home. But yeah, so it got me a little more, definitely not as bad as what I hear you and your family had it, but yes, it's been going around.
0: It is.
2: Bit of coughing still in the office.
0: Even from my husband calling in sick, you know, his workplace was saying, don't worry, it's going around. It's just that time of the year. Everyone is just unfortunately being taken down with it. So yeah, stay healthy, people. But I missed so many good Select Your Versions last week.
2: But we still have two good weeks coming up that are planned. Yes. That are good songs.
0: Very good songs definitely coming up. But I missed Simon and Garfunkel.
2: Missed Simon and Garfunkel. That was Thursday with Rod Sparks and Sam Bradbrook.
0: And I missed Benny and the Jets.
2: Yes.
0: Elton John.
2: That was Wednesday with Elsie. But yes, Elsie was the only vote for the cover that day, Benny and the Jets. Some people were even saying that they had never heard Benny and Jets, the song, like even Elton John's version, which really surprised me.
0: Wow.
2: Yeah. So hopefully people got a bit of an education before 9 o'clock on Wednesday.
0: Well, thank you. Thank you to the entire team here at ABC Southeast, yourself, because on Thursday, 2 weeks ago, I was coming. Someone didn't answer their phone or something didn't happen. We had a guest not turn up for an interview. Mm-hmm. So we just played a couple of extra songs to get me to the 9 o'clock news. And then I think you were even in the studio trying to talk over the top of me coughing. Mm. Essentially, I was coughing my lungs up. And at that point, I was like, no, I don't think I can do another hour of talking.
2: No.
0: Because it would be irresponsible as well for me to get other guests into the studio and possibly pass this on to them. So, yeah, literally in like the 9:05 news, we were like, right, change stations, get off air. Sorry, we can't keep going.
2: But thankfully, the North and West team kept our Select Your Version going for that Thursday. Cannot remember for the life of me what song it was.
0: No.
2: But they kept it going. There was a few more votes that came in and they played our song at the end of the day. But yes, a few shorter shows last week. Hopefully back to normal from now on.
0: Yes, I will persist. I'm very sorry. It is just something you cannot help these days.
2: No, absolutely not. Wellness is best taken care of for yourself. Absolutely.
0: But yeah, thank you to you. Thank you to Rod. Thank you to Elsie. Thank you to Sam, Samuel, Josh, everyone who would have helped, I'm sure, because this breakfast, it takes a village literally behind it to get up on air. So well done to you. Well done to the team. Thank you to everyone who kept it going. And yeah, onwards and upwards, I say. So today's song, a very good one. A very good one that I'm very excited for. Respect.
2: R-E-S-P-E-C-T.
0: Mm-hmm. Originally by Otis Redding, covered by Aretha Franklin. Take a listen this morning.
1: The original.

0: I didn't even really ever think about it not being an Aretha song. Like, you think Respect, you think Aretha.
1: Yeah, it's one of those songs, isn't it?
0: But originally, Respect is by the American soul singer and songwriter Otis Redding. Originally recorded and released by himself in 1965, it was a single from his third album, Otis Blue, Otis Redding Sings Soul. The song was included on Redding's third studio album, Otis Blue. The album became widely successful even outside of his largely R&B blues fan base. When released in the summer of 65, it actually reached the top five on Billboard's Black Singles chart and crossed over to pop radio's white audience, peaking at number 35 there. So it was a big, big song.
1: Yeah, for sure. And after becoming a crossover hit for Redding, in 1967, so only a couple of years later, Aretha Franklin, also known as the Queen of Soul, rearranged, rephrased and covered it, resulting in her breakout hit and her signature song. The music in the two versions is significantly different, while a few changes in the lyrics resulted in different narratives around the theme of human dignity that have been interpreted as commentaries on gender roles, relationships, and respect. Franklin's interpretation became a feminist anthem for the second wave feminism movement in the 1970s. It has often been considered one of the best R&B songs of its era, earning Franklin two Grammy Awards in 1968 for Best Rhythm and Blues Recording and Best Rhythm and Blues Solo Vocal Performance Female. And it was inducted in the, and Aretha was inducted in the Grammy Hall of Fame in 1987 off of the back of this song.
0: Take a listen again, Southeast, because the versions are very interesting.
2: The original.

0: Whoa, the song really sounds like two completely different songs. When you're listening to the lyrics sung by a man and a woman, very different songs and what it puts across. My goodness.
1: Yes, very different perspectives to listen to. Yeah, it's going to be an interesting one today, I think.
0: Where is your vote going today, Elise?
1: Oh, I can't go past the Queen of Soul. I just, and like being a woman as well, like I feel like I'd be going against my own kind if I voted for the Otis Redding one based on what some of the lyrics are. So, yes, a bit of Aretha for our 10, before our 10 o'clock news would be fantastic, I think.
0: I would be surprised if Aretha can be toppled. But these are the types of songs that trip us up, that confuse us. The audience always goes very interesting ways, because I know there's a lot of Otis Redding fans as well. His work is incredible.
1: He is great, yes.
0: Oh, yeah, I've got to go Aretha. You can't not back it. But we will be waiting to see what happens before 10 o'clock, which song will be played out in full before the news, which song will win today's Select Your Version song competition. Get your votes in this morning, 1-300-476-222, 0467-922-783. Which version of Respect is best? The original by Otis Redding, the cover by Aretha Franklin? Let us know. Thank you, Elise, and thank you for all your work always.
1: Thank you, Beck.
0: 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Get your votes in, 1-300-476-222. Morning to Carrie. Hello, Carrie. She says, glad you're back, Beck. Take it easy. Voting, saying, loving Aretha, but she's voting for the original today. There you go. Great to hear. Competition heating up indeed. Get your votes in. This is Sixpence and None the Wiser with Kiss Me.

0: Sixpence, none the richer. Apologies. That is their song, Kiss Me. You're on ABC Southeast, where it's 5 minutes to seven, and it's a Tuesday, which means there's a sale at Nowra Court today. A total of 438 cattle, and for your sheep nominations today, a total of 2,055. That is made up of 1,590 lambs and 465 sheep. Let's check the latest in local news with Samuel O'Brien.
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2: Good morning, Beck. The National Glenelg Trust says the funding for a second land purchase at Wairarapa Swamp has received a boost, with neighbouring forestry companies lending their support. And an advocate says he's hoping to bring a different approach to mental health discussions as he brings community sessions to the Limestone Coast this week. Ben Pettingill, affectionately known as Blind, will host a number of sessions across the region as part of Ski for Life's Mates on a Mission initiative. There'll be more local news at 7:30.
0: Did you vote in any of last week's Select Your Version song competition, Samuel?
2: I think I attempted to put a vote in a couple of times. I don't know whether I was in early enough or I was concentrating on radio as much as I probably should have last week, because I ended up in Kingston last week.
0: Yeah, Beck, with the wild weather.
2: It was a big week I was very tired.
0: I saw your television broadcast with your rain jacket firmly fastened on.
2: Can I say, a bit of a peek behind the curtain there. Kingston, ever reliable. I go on TV. I'm set up. The wind is blowing, but there's no rain. And then about 2 minutes before I'm supposed to go on live television, I can feel it coming. I was like, oh, no. And I put the hood up going, at least then, you know, I will be dry. And, like, I've shielded most of the equipment that I can from as much of the rain as possible. And it just got worse and worse. And it looked really bad on TV. And then it stopped as soon as I got off TV.
0: The weather gods knew. They knew they needed to bring it to prove to the entire country just how wild the weather really was along our coastline last week.
2: And can I say, kudos to the entire community along the coastline last week. You guys did such amazing work supporting each other and helping each other out. It was really great to see how many people turned up for each other and were willing to just lend a hand and find some way to stop flooding or prevent erosion. It was just great to see.
0: Yeah, fantastic. Well done to you, because I think that's like surely that's like a baptism of fire when it comes to TV crosses. Well done to you for staying upright and keeping your gear upright so you could keep on filming and doing that live cross. Mm. And great, as always, to highlight what's going on along our coastline on a national platform. So well done. Good to see.
2: Good to see the flooding didn't get as high as it did last year as well in Rosetown. So great news there on that front.
0: Oh, well, I wish there's a way we could let our audience see that, the vision of you standing there going, it's raining outside, stay indoors. Not quite as dangerous as that, no. But
2: No. I'm sure we can find a way, but it was definitely probably a highlight of the last few weeks for me.
0: All right, Samuel, today's Select Your Version. We are pitching the song Respect, of course. Very well-known song for Aretha Franklin. Mm-hmm. She's the cover today, so the original by Otis Redding. Take a listen this morning.
3: The original.

0: O'Brien household of, you know, the early 2000s. So yeah, I'm definitely going for the cover.
1: All right, we'll add your vote to the tally. Thank you very much, Samuel.
0: No worries.
1: Get your votes in this morning. Which version of Respect do you think is best? The original by Otis Redding, the cover by Aretha Franklin? Let us know this morning, 1300 476 222, 7 o'clock.

0: What do you think? Where are you going today?
1: Oh, I'm going to have to go for the cover. This is one of those songs that was on repeat on a CD or a cassette tape when we were kids. Mm. Like, it got completely worn out at one point. So this is a classic in the...

0: Which version do you think is best? Let us know this morning. 1300 476 222. Miles voting for the original today.
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2: Hi, Melissa Clark here. Fingers poised on the trigger, but Israel and Iran agree to pause attacks in the Middle East. How badly will NDIS cuts leave parents of disabled children out of pocket? And the AI data centre investment boom, but how much real benefit will it deliver to the Australian economy?
3: A lot of the investment that's coming into Australia ends up going out of Australia again on imported equipment and parts.
4: I want to know how Australians are actually going to benefit from it.
2: I hope you'll join me for those stories coming up soon on AM.
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0: Well, we are fast approaching a quarter past seven this morning. It's 14 minutes past seven. Well, it was covered extensively on Friday with Liz Rimel, the initial reactions to the state budget being released. But now you've had the long weekend to digest it a little bit more. What do you think are the main takeaways from this year's state budget? There was funding for the Millicent Ambulance Station, a new education and training facility near the Mount Gambier Hospital for more doctors, a boost to the patient-assisted transport scheme, and money towards a wooden fibre timber master plan. They're just some of the budget initiatives of particular relevance to the southeast. But most of the money put aside for this region wasn't new, with much of it included in pre-election promises by Labor. We're joined this morning to hear the thoughts on the state budget by Mount Gambier MP Independent Travis Fatchin and MacKillop MP One Nations Jason Virgo. They're on the line with us. Good morning to you. Thank you both for your time today.
6: Thank you, Beck, and thanks, Jason.
0: Now, Mr. Fatchin, if we can start with you. Budget Day, a massive one for politicians. You've had a bit more time to digest what's been in the budget since Thursday night. What are your key takeaways from a Mount Gambier MP?
6: Look, I think a lot of the commitments are pretty much carrying over from the election. Labor had, as you mentioned, the $13 million for doubling of the doctors for the new medical school. There's $8 million for Glen Burnie Primary School. And then there's some other bits and pieces that we can talk about, Finger Point, and probably the one that was a bit of a surprise for me was the $16.5 million for the temporary prison beds.
0: Well, yeah, why? What's the reasoning behind that budget measure?
6: I wasn't aware of the prison beds. I know that, I've sort of since found, I think it's a trying to cater for the overflow of Yatala there. I think they're currently doing some upgrades there. So they obviously need some urgent room and decided that Mount Gambier was a good place to do that.
0: Now, when the country cabinet were down in the region and they held their country cabinet at Mount Gambier High School, we saw an impassioned speech from one of the local teachers there showing us all the mould in the ceilings. We know some money going to local schools. Was Mount Gambier High School included in that?
6: I think they're just getting what was previously promised. I don't think there's any new money. In the budget, there's $27.9 million over 4 years, which is only pretty much rounds up to $7 million, $6.9 per year. And I had a bit of a look the other day, and I think there's over 200 public schools, regional public schools, which works out around, you know, a bit shy of $40,000 each if they were all getting it. So it doesn't really cut it. As I mentioned, it's great that Glen Burnie is getting the $8 million. I was advocating for, money for most of our primary schools, and I think it's like everything, they kind of get neglected over the years, and Jason would attest, as we sort of wander around the electorate, quite often there's things that we look at that we go, oh, it was like that when we were at school here. So awesome. You know, a lot of things haven't really changed.
0: Yeah, Mr. Virgo, any money going to the schools in your electorate? I know you've been passionate about advocating for Beachport especially.
7: Yes, unfortunately, Beechfoot Primary and Preschool isn't getting a major upgrade this time round, but it's something that's desperately needed. I've raised that with the Education Minister, so I'm hoping we can get her down and through the school at some point, because once she sees it, I'm sure she can see that there's a great need there. Although Beechfoot Preschool and Primary will get a scoping study, I've been told, later this year, which hopefully will inform some future works there.
0: Will that inform how much will be needed to be spent upgrading that school?
7: Well, there's been some work previously on that, although obviously inflation would have added to that, which from memory was about $7 million. But it would obviously look into what's exactly needed and the roughly the cost of it going forward.
0: Well, speaking of inflation, Mr. Virgo, the opposition has described the budget as cooked and says Labor has no plans to manage the state's debt while being critical of several of its key spending initiatives. Are you concerned about debt in our state?
7: Absolutely. Debt is out of control and we don't want to turn into Victoria. Having said that, as a local MP, I guess my argument really is that we need a larger share of the pie. Not necessarily that the pie needs to grow, but that we just need to get our fair share down here in the southeast.
0: Is that something you attest to as well, Mr. Fatchin?
6: Yeah, absolutely. You know, I realise that they're doing some major projects in Adelaide with the tunnelling, you know, the new tunnel and all that, which is a massive infrastructure cost. But as Jason said, like you've only got to look across the border to what's happening in Victoria, and it is pretty concerning. I mean, hopefully they're making, you know, good money through the mining and the likes, but once debt grows and starts to compound, it can get out of control pretty quick. So definitely a concern, but I do also understand they've got some pretty big projects on the go, which sort of have to happen.
0: Mr. Virgo, speaking to your electorate, we've heard a lot about, in recent times, coverage on the Future Forward Fund from the primary industries portfolio. What's been the reaction from landholders locally to you on this? Has it been welcomed?
7: Well, definitely any investment is welcomed, but we just, I guess we were always after more and we want some more investment in some of the other things that attract workers as well, like childcare, health and education, as well as the industry side of things.
0: Mr. Fatchin, as well, I believe people in Mount Gambier are very consistently advocating for upgraded health services. Is this going to be a focus for you before the next state budget?
6: Yeah, absolutely. I've continued my advocation for radiotherapy. I've been part of that group since its inception, and Ben and Lockie Haynes and the radiotherapy group have done an amazing job advocating for that. Palliative care is another one, and you know, as we know, it wasn't that long ago we couldn't get into a GP. So I do welcome the money there for the extra doctors, even though it'll be a slow burn because it does take, you know, 6 or 7 years to train up a doctor, but hopefully some of them can remain here. But yeah, definitely. And I mean, just quickly, obviously the PATS, which was announced prior to the election, that will make a big difference, going from $44 a night to $110 for accommodation and $154 if you've got a companion with you. Still doesn't really cut it when you try and get a room in Adelaide for $110. You probably won't find one, but it is better than the $44 that it was.
0: We continuously hear as well, on top of health, about measures for cost of living relief. Mr. Virgo, do you believe that's on the cards, perhaps literally for seniors?
7: Yes, exactly. We've seen some cost of living measures, which our electorates will, they're statewide measures, but our electorates will definitely benefit from, such as the seniors card has been extended to, I believe it's 60-year-olds, and they don't need to have worked before. And we've also got some other measures, such as free public education, which is going to save about $8,000 over the course of their schooling. So there's some great cost of living measures in this budget, but we'd like to see some more infrastructure down here in the southeast for sure, definitely on our roads.
0: Mr. Fatch and Mr. Virgo, we appreciate you both. Thank you for your time.
6: Thank you, Beck.
0: That is Independent Mount Gambier MP Travis Fatchin and One Nation MacKillop MP Jason Virgo there. Happy to hear your thoughts if you've had a bit more time to mull over the state budget announcements. 0467 922 783 1300 476 222.
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0: That is Adele, the multiple Grammy and Brit Award-winning singer and songwriter from London. Adele released her debut album, which was called 19, back in 2008. She's since released albums 21, 25 and 30 and sold 70 million albums worldwide. Rolling in the Deep is from her second album, 21. The song won Record of the Year, Song of the Year in the Grammy Awards, and the album won Album of the Year and Best Pop Vocal Album in 2012. It was a big cash-in for her indeed. Rolling in the Deep by Adele there.
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0: 28 minutes past 7 this morning. Now keep your votes coming in today's Select Your Version song competition. Good morning to Liz saying hi, Beck. She's voting for the cover by Aretha Franklin this morning. Thank you very much. Take a listen to the versions that we are pitching to you today of Respect.
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0: Which version of Respect do you think is best? The original by Otis Redding, the cover by Aretha Franklin? Let us know this morning. The winning song will be played out before the 10 o'clock news today. Otis or Aretha, let us know. 1-300-476-222. You are heading into your 7:30 local news now. We'll be back with you after that to cross to the Weather Bureau and hear if there is any more rain in store for us over this next week. Good morning to Andrew on the text line getting his rainfall figure in for the weekend. He said 5 millimetres of rain in Narrabri over the weekend. Thank you, Andrew. Keep your rainfall tallies coming. 1-300-476-222. We'll tell you after your news as well about a bit of funding going to our local wetlands and lakes in the region. It is local news time now, though. That is the wrong button. I need more practice at this. It's 7:30 local news time now.
1: NDIS in the spotlight and wetland restoration gets help. Good morning, Samuel O'Brien in the southeast with ABC News. A proposed plan to battle erosion at Beachport says central parts of the town could be under threat from inundation in the next 80 years. Sam Bradbrook has more.
2: The Wattle Range Council will vote on whether to send its draft Beachport Coastal Adaptation Strategy out for consultation at its meeting tonight. The plan maps out places in danger of erosion damage and ocean inundation, outlining the risks in 2050 and in 2100. It says the Beachport Foreshore Reserve is at high danger of inundation by 2050, while the town's golf course is at significant danger in the same time period. The shoreline around Cape Martin is at high risk of erosion, as is Beach Road. The document proposes actions like elevating Beach Road, dune restoration, and avoiding building on at-risk land to mitigate the risks.
1: The state's environment minister says upgrades to the regulator and drains into Lake George will help combat prolonged dry periods brought on by drought. New regulator infrastructure and works in the Reedy Creek drain will be carried out as part of the Shorebird and Wetland Habitat program. At Kingston, work is underway to replace the dilapidated regulator at Butchers Lake. Environment Minister Emily Burke says the sensitive wetlands need support.
3: When we don't have a healthy water system, everything around it also struggles. The farming community particularly know this. The people who rely on it for tourism know this. These sites are absolutely environmental treasures in our community, but they also provide opportunities for people to connect with nature.
1: The Nature Glenelg Trust says the funding for the second land purchase at Wairi Swamp has received a boost, with neighbouring forestry companies lending their support. New Forests and Timberlands Pacific are offering to match all public donations to the wetland restoration project until the end of June. The Trust's Managing Director and Founder Mark Backman says it's already about halfway to meeting the $800,000 goal.
4: People chip in, that amount will be doubled and matched, and then that will go towards the land purchase costs, which is a huge help to us. We can't really focus on the next steps and getting on with the works out there in a sort of really comprehensive way until we deal with the land purchase costs.
1: Draft legislation paving for the way for dramatic changes to the National Disability Insurance Scheme is being scrutinised at three Senate hearings this week. More from National Disability Affairs reporter Naz Campanella.
5: The bill proposing amendments to laws governing the NDIS is set to save the federal government around $38 billion over the next 4 years. It includes unprecedented powers for the NDIS minister, more automated decision-making, and expectations parents will provide increased supports. The first of three hearings gets underway today in Melbourne, where witnesses including advocates, NDIS providers, and the Disability Discrimination Commissioner will give evidence. The government has told the ABC the design of the scheme has resulted in its cost blowing out and that the bill will address the structural causes of its growth.
1: Beekeepers are warning that Australia is sleepwalking into a food crisis as varroa mite destroys hives needed to pollinate crops. A recent study warns the pollination sector may not have enough hives to support crops that rely on bees. Pure Pollination's James Brownlee says the issue has moved beyond a beekeeper's issue and food shortages are no longer a distant risk.
6: I think that we're facing a slow-moving food crisis and no one is aware that it's coming. And there are going to be major crop failures and we're not talking years away. This has already occurred in parts of New South Wales and Queensland and it's going to occur in Victoria this year.
1: An advocate says he hopes to bring a different approach to mental health discussions as he brings community sessions to the Limestone Coast this week. Ben Pettingill, affectionately known as Blind, will host a number of sessions across the region as part of Ski for Life's Mates on a Mission initiative. Mr. Pettingill, who lost 98% of his eyesight at 16, says he draws from his own experience to help others.
7: We're going to talk about some of the tough stuff in life and some of the tough stuff in our own lives, some of the stuff that we tried that didn't work, some of the stuff we learnt through doing the things that didn't work. And hey, if you're the next time you're struggling, if you want to have a crack at using any of those, you can. It's not a one-size-fits-all approach.
1: Taking a look at today's weather, there's a strong wind warning for the upper and lower southeast coasts. Mostly sunny day with a slight chance of a shower. Bordertown and Keith, 19. Mount Gambier, Narracourt, Kingston, Port Macdonald, Millicent, Panola and Padthaway, 18. Robe and Beachport, 16. It's coming up to 25 minutes to 8. Across the southeast, this is ABC News.
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0: Oh, Marta Curry, good morning, Southeast. It is 7.35 on your Tuesday morning. Welcome back to the start of the new working week. If you manage to have Monday off as part of the public holiday for the long weekend indeed. Oh, I am returning to the desk and on your airwaves this morning after a bit of a week off. The whole family caught the flu. It was not a fun weekend. Yeah, that's what happens. You take a week off and it seems like I can't press the right buttons. Playing a song instead of a promo to get you to your local news before the 7.30 bulletin. But we're back and we continue indeed. Now, happy to hear your votes in this next half hour for today's Select Your Version song competition, because we are pitching to you a very interesting one indeed today. The song Respect, which you may think automatically is by Aretha Franklin. Originally, it was first recorded and released by Otis Redding, then covered by Aretha Franklin about 2 years later. Good morning to Andrea on the text line saying the vote for the song. Although I love Aretha, I've never heard Otis's version, so I'm voting for Otis's version of Respect. Thank you very much. Keep your votes coming this morning. 0467922783 1300 476222. Which version of Respect do you think is best? The winning song will be played out before the 10 o'clock news this morning. Now, coming up in this next half hour, in 2025, the Nature Glenelg Trust, you may remember they announced the purchase of a new swamp restoration effort at Strathdowney, just across the border. And with expansion already getting underway, the second stage is rolling out to help the entire reserve and its features. We'll tell you what impact the trust is having on the wetlands there next. And it's not only the wetland areas getting some attention locally, with the federal and state government announcing funding for Lake George and some other areas along our coast. We'll give you the details of what's going on to improve our environment in this next half hour. Before any of that, though, let's cross to the Bureau of Meteorology this morning. Our forecaster is Denver Richter. Good morning to you, Denver.
10: Good morning, Beck. I hope you're feeling better after that flu.
0: Indeed. Getting there, indeed, Denver. What's in store for us today?
10: So, look, it looks like we're set for what should be a beautiful and sunny day today, looking at the sunrise across Mount Gambier this morning. I think that's shaping up to be what we're looking at. Those temperatures sitting around the high teens, Mount Gambier, Coonawarra, Narracourt, all 18, Robe 17, Bordertown 19 and Keith 19. Friends across the border looking at around similar conditions as well. Casterton and Portland both 17 today.
0: A windy day across the coastline as well today. Important to take note of that.
10: Yes, so we are expecting some winds across the coastline today. We currently have strong wind warnings out for the lower southeast and the upper southeast coasts. And we are expecting those winds to begin to increase into this afternoon as a feature comes across from the west. It won't bring showers to us during today, but it will bring those windy conditions across the land today. So we may see winds of around 20 to 30 kilometres an hour broadly across our region for today. And then as we move into overnight tonight and into tomorrow morning, that's when we'll see the showers come out of that system that's moving across. And we could get a few millimetres in gauges broadly across the lower southeast for tomorrow in the morning particularly. And then those conditions will ease as we move on later into the day.
0: Oh, yeah, I'm seeing, what, 3 to 8 millimetres potentially overnight tomorrow?
10: Yeah, somewhere in that range is definitely what we'd be expecting. Depends. There is a slight chance that Robe could pick up a thunderstorm as that feature moves through. It'll be very coastally isolated, any thunderstorms that do kick off. So Robe could be the one that gets perhaps a little bit more if it were to receive a thunderstorm.
0: Okay. So that's today and tomorrow. What's happening throughout the rest of this week? Will we have any more rain coming through?
10: Yeah, so there seems to be a consecutive systems that are going to be moving across, particularly South Australia throughout this week. So those conditions will return to settled on Thursday, and then late on Friday, another system will begin to move through, picking up a few showers later in the day. And then as we move into Saturday, that system will move through more strongly, and we should see, again, between 5 and 15 millimetres broadly across the region as that system rolls through, and then return to settled conditions on Sunday before another system begins to roll through early next week.
0: All right, Denver, well, we hope we get a bit more rain coming through more consistently, but thank you very much. We appreciate your time.
10: No worries.
0: Denver Richter there, our forecaster with the Bureau of Meteorology this morning. Let's have a bit of music now. This is Rick Springfield with Jessie's Girl.

0: Rick Springfield. He was born in Sydney and moved to the USA in the mid-70s. Before going solo, he was, of course, a member of the rock band Zoot. That was his Jesse's Girl he released in 81 from the album Working Class Dog.
1: Who will win the AI race? Has gambling become our national sport?
2: Questions. They've never been more important. So the one thing we'll never question is our duty to keep asking. ABC News, keep asking.
0: 17 minutes to 8 this morning on ABC Southeast. Now, we heard back on World Wetland Day in February that the Nature Glenelg Trust, they're expanding their restoration efforts at the Wiry Swamp Wetland. It's a 180-acre parcel of land just over the Victorian border near Strathdowney, and there's big hopes to improve the landscape quality for the beloved Brolga. Well, the Stage 2 expansion is already well underway and it's gaining the attention of neighbouring forestry companies. Mark Backman is the Managing Director and Founder of the Nature Glenelg Trust. He explained to Samuel O'Brien earlier a bit more about the project in its totality.
3: The significant thing about the expansion of the project to include this second stage area is that it contains a further two wetland features. So across the entire reserve, when we hopefully reach our target, that will mean that we are in a position to better manage, protect and restore these three wetland features, which the benefit of working with multiple wetland features like that in the landscape is we really start to rebuild the network effect, which for a lot of our species, it's important for them to have multiple sites to be able to utilise and move between in the landscape.
4: What progress is being made on the ground so far? What work has happened so far and what are you hoping to achieve in the next 6 months?
3: Yeah, so on the ground, just some early tasks and early works. All the while, we have started a few tasks out there. So some early weed control. We came across some small-scale outbreaks of gorse, which for people on the land, that's a weed they'll be very familiar with. Very prickly plant that was brought out as a hedge plant of all things from Europe. And we had a few spots where that was starting to come up out there. So we've tackled that, which is great, and we're going to keep an eye on the ground out there because that's a plant that produces a long-lived seed bank, so we will have to continue to manage that for some time. But getting rid of all of the mature plants means that we'll no longer have any new seed being added to the seed bank out there, which is really good. So that's happened. We're rationalising we've started looking at rationalising fences, particularly in the Stage 2 area, which had some internal fences running through it, and that'll make it an easier proposition to manage that property as a conservation block. Yeah, and we've also been doing some early surveys and monitoring to better understand the site, and in that information, along with the other things I've been referring to, they'll also all get captured in a reserve management and restoration plan that we're starting to assemble, which will be our blueprint for how we look at managing this area with the support of our partners and also the wider community and volunteers into the future. And this is exactly what we need to have a better year for our wetlands after a couple of tough years. Let's hope we get a few more, decent dumps of rain over the next couple of months. With a bit of luck, we'll see some water out in these wetlands again this year, which would be fantastic.
4: That second parcel of land, as you said, you're fundraising for that. How far away are you from getting the money needed?
3: Fantastic news that we've now had our immediate neighbours actually out there at the Wiry Swamp Restoration Reserve, which are two companies that are involved in managing the forests that surround the reserve. There's plantation pines out there, New Forests, who are the asset manager, and then the actual plantation manager of those areas, the same land, is called Timberlands Pacific. And these two companies have agreed to match incoming donations over the before the end of the financial year, up to an amount of $200,000.
0: That is Mark Backman there, the Managing Director and Founder of the Nature Glenelg Trust. If you want to find out more about the restoration campaign at the Wiry Swamp Wetland, you can head online to natureglenelg.org.au and you'll be able to see the donation button with the Wiry Swamp Land Purchase Update there. Well, it's not the only wetland receiving some attention recently, with the federal and state government combining funding to upgrade the regulator and drains into Lake George through the Shorebird and Wetland Habitat Program. Emily Burke is the Minister for Climate, Environment and Water. She explained what the funding will be going to at Lake George in our region to Sam Brubrook earlier.
5: So Lake George is part of a really exciting initiative that's been really brought about by the Commonwealth Government that we are partnering with them to deliver them. So it's about $17 million that are going to 35 sites across the Murray, Lower Coorong and Lower South East, and Lake George is one of them. I've often seen Lake George particularly, which is part of the Beachport Conservation Park, over our drier summer months, and particularly more recently with the drought, is that the water levels are just drying up and it's really impacting our shorebird and restoration areas. So what we are doing is investing in the regulatory infrastructure so that we can make sure that we can move the water levels and keep the water flowing into those areas to really bring back the wildlife into our wetlands. And this is what it's all about. It's on-ground localised projects through this program, which is $17 million for shorebird and wetland habitats. And we're really lucky in South Australia that 25 projects will benefit from this program across 35 different sites.
6: How will the revamp to the regulator and also works at Reedy Creek M-Drain, how will it actually help support that environment?
5: Yeah, so the regulator is really important because, as we know, it's allowing the water flows to be able to get to where they need to and the levels that they need to be at. So

0: we know habitat rely on the water levels. They rely on making sure that they have a guaranteed water supply. And that's why these projects that we're undertaking across 35 different sites and 25 projects in total will have an impact on just increasing the opportunities for birds to come back and habitat to come back to these wetlands, because they will be healthier wetlands. And they're really localised projects, so it's really our infrastructure that's going in. So it can potentially be, as we're seeing in these two projects we've mentioned, is the new regulated infrastructure. So gates that will be going in to allow water flows, but also some of the other projects we're seeing is removal of weeds and pests from those sites, but also making sure that we can have, going back to what should be a more regulated, controlled environment, because we're able to put the infrastructure into place.
1: That it has been, I guess, a tough few years for that area because of, you mentioned, a lack of rainfall and drought and hotter temperatures. What were the risks maybe if you kept on letting that area go without these improvements to the infrastructure?
0: Yeah, we're already seeing that some of our sites are Ramsar sites because they are protected. And we also know that we have critically endangered areas that have been identified in the Coorong as well. So if we don't do something and investing in these sites like we are with this $17 million program, we will start to see wildlife not returning. We'll start to see impacts on the wetlands themselves. And when we don't have a healthy water system, everything around it also struggles. And we know that even, the farming community particularly know this, the people who rely on it for tourism know this. These sites are, absolutely environmental treasures in our community, but they also provide opportunities for people to connect with nature. And we know that's the case, particularly in our national parks, with 7 out of every 10 South Australians feeling like they're connected to a national park. So the more we can invest in getting our wetlands protected, invested in, restored, the more we're also enabling people to connect with nature as well. So it really is a win-win, and one that's really grateful for the Commonwealth for investing, $17 million through this program to deliver.
1: Heading further up the coast to Butchers Lake, there's some work happening there just south of Kingston. Is that work a bit overdue in terms of being able to update the infrastructure to look after that area?
0: Look, this program is enabling us to get on and start doing the work. And Butchers Lake is another example of a possibility of really updating the regulator there. This is a project that I think will have a big impact, and we'll bring the new steel gates in that are already underway, and allowing, I guess, this to be managed in a more effective way as well. So just like the previous one, and you can go on the website, there's a whole list of the 25 projects that are being undertaken, including Mundoon Island, which is part of an incredible initiative that we've just brought Mundoon Island back in to be part of the national park in the Coorong, which has been grazed with cattle for over a century. So they're doing a lot of work in regards to restoration to our wetlands. This program is one part of that story, but it's also making sure that we can not only do the localised projects of building the regulators, of removing invasive species, but also bringing incredible large parcels of land like Mundoon Station Island, which is 1,900 hectares, back into the Coorong National Park, which will take it to over 50,000 hectares. So there's work that we can do that can clean the water system, reduce the runoffs into those water systems, but also investing back into the wetlands and the wildlife that are so dependent on them.
2: That is Emily Burke there, the Minister for Climate, Environment and Water, speaking to our reporter Sam Bradbrook about that money as a part of the Shorebird and Wetland Habitat Program funding pool.
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4: Good morning, Beck. The Nature Glenelg Trust says they've received the support of two forestry companies neighbouring their Wiree Spot Swamp land purchase as they raise funds for the second stage of the conservation project. And beekeepers are warning that Australia is sleepwalking into a food crisis as varroa mite destroys hives needed to pollinate crops. There'll be more local headlines at 8:30.
2: Thank you, Samuel. Samuel O'Brien in the studio with our news update there. Thank you to those getting their texts, their votes in on the text line this morning for today's Select Your Version song competition. The song choice we're pitching to you, Respect. Two different versions for you to vote on. The

this one would be an absolute landslide in the way of Aretha Franklin, but it is very, very, very close on the text line this morning. Just one vote difference at the moment on this song competition. Morning to John Williamson, voting for the original, please. Another vote coming through today for the original. No name on this one. Thank you very much. Keep your votes coming. Which version of Respect do you think is the better version? The original by Otis Redding, the cover by Aretha Franklin. Let us know this morning. 1-300-476-222. Just one vote in it. It's a close one today. This is Roxette with The Look.

0: That is Roxette with The Look. They released that in 1988. You're heading into your 8 o'clock a.m. break. We'll be back with you at 8.30. We're going to check in with AC Care. You may think of the organisation and think of those being helped experiencing homelessness, but they actually do much, much, much more than that, and they are offering the support to those in our community now. We'll get an update on that from them next and bring you your finance segment. Plus, coming up after 9 a.m, keep listening today. There is plenty to talk about as we check in with a local school and Martin Lewecki for our astronomy segment. It is 8 o'clock now.
1: ABC News with Matt Coleman. A family who bought a house built by a man who's been fined tens of thousands of dollars for operating without a licence or insurance is concerned the home is not safe. The SA Consumer Watchdog has fined loan specialist Corshed Alarm $75,000. He allegedly acted as a building work contractor while claiming to be an owner builder as he developed three properties in Adelaide's north. Rimpel Sharma, who bought one of the homes, says a building report recommended the house be condemned.
2: In this house, it is not possible that we can live like long time, because if the inspection report is saying that house should be demolished, then we have concern in our mind that what could be that he said that it is not livable.
1: Last month, Corshed Alarm told ABC News he was in discussions with Consumer and Business Services and did not consider it appropriate to comment. Under state law, anyone who sells or rents two or more buildings that they've built or improved within 5 years is considered to be a building work contractor. Master Builders SA CEO Will Frogley says the legislation is open to abuse. He says if a tradie claims they're an owner builder, it's a red flag.
3: So they're operating a business but claiming that they're operating as an owner builder, and they're bypassing indemnity insurance requirements, licensing requirements. From a consumer perspective, you're dealing with someone who's an unscrupulous operator, and it's very risky.
1: A national report has found victims of modern slavery are being let down by gaps in Australia's criminal justice system. Gavin Coote reports.
4: There have been more than 3,000 reports of modern slavery and human trafficking made to the Australian Federal Police over the last 20 years. But a report prepared for the Office of the Australian Anti-Slavery Commissioner says only about 1% of those cases have resulted in convictions. Commissioner Chris Evans says there needs to be more accountability for offenders.
5: We have to do much better at making sure it's prosecuted and victims get the justice they deserve.
4: The report also recommends an increase in support and compensation for victims.
1: Draft legislation paving the way for dramatic changes to the National Disability Insurance Scheme is being scrutinised at three Senate hearings this week. More from National Disability Affairs reporter Nas Campanella.
6: The bill proposing amendments to laws governing the NDIS is set to save the federal government around $38 billion over the next 4 years. It includes unprecedented powers for the NDIS minister, more automated decision-making, and expectations parents will provide increased supports. The first of three hearings gets underway today in Melbourne, where witnesses including advocates, NDIS providers and the Disability Discrimination Commissioner will give evidence.

0: thermal runaway, where lithium-ion batteries undergo an uncontrollable chemical reaction that produces significant amounts of heat, resulting in a self-sustaining fire. Dr. Best says traditionally, batteries and diesel are well separated.
1: Most facilities would be absolutely trying to keep both diesel and the batteries well and truly partitioned and separated to prevent such an incident from occurring.
0: New documents released under Freedom of Information laws reveal that Victoria's workplace safety investigator, WorkSafe, previously objected to a Melbourne data centre's planning application due to its plans to store 510,000 litres of diesel on site. The state government says fire agencies were consulted throughout planning processes, adding that projects must meet stringent fire safety requirements. In a letter dated December 2024 addressed to the Department of Transport and Planning, WorkSafe raised concerns about an application for the Perry Melbourne Data Centre in West Footscray. The letter reading,
2: "Its proximity to a residential area just 10 metres to the south raises safety concerns for families and individuals in nearby detached dwellings and medium density housing who could be directly impacted by a potential fire incident."
0: But 3 months later, WorkSafe amended its decision, approving the application on the condition the company seek written advice from Fire Rescue Victoria's Dangerous Goods Unit and undertake a fire safety study. In a statement to the ABC, a spokesperson for NextDC said backup diesel generators at its West Footscray data centre undertake routine testing and maintenance activities to ensure operational readiness.
3: Leanne Wong and Kathleen O'Connor with that report. Major changes to the National Disability Insurance Scheme, aimed at saving the federal government $38 billion over 4 years, are being scrutinised this week in Senate hearings. The cuts to the scheme include giving broader powers to the NDIS minister, more automated decision-making, and expectations some parents will get less help. More from National Disability Affairs reporter Naz Campanella.
4: Where's your music?
5: Deanne Burrow's son Brody loves music and using his bike, which has been modified to suit his disabilities. The 16-year-old wheelchair user lives with multiple complex conditions, including intellectual disability and autism.
6: So we do everything for Brody, pretty much 24/7.
5: Ms. Burrows understands caring for Brody is her responsibility as a parent, but she also knows she needs help. Currently, the NDIS provides support workers to feed, bathe, and communicate with him, all of which has improved Brody's quality of life and helping Deanne manage her own burnout. With the NDIS now costing $50 billion a year, sweeping changes to the scheme have been proposed to reduce the cost by around $38.2 billion over the next 4 years. The bill making those changes possible has been slammed by disability advocates and some legal experts. One amendment will see parents take on increased responsibility.
6: Oh, it's definitely a slap in the face. It's definitely like you're attacking the wrong people just to save money.
5: Deanne Burrows is angry because she says supporting kids with disability requires so much extra work that people don't see from the outside. Skye Kokoski-Moore is the CEO of Children and Young People with Disability Australia. She shares her concerns.
7: Families are reaching out for help because they need it, not because it's a nice to have.
5: The legislation would also give the NDIS minister greater powers to reduce funding for categories of support to ensure the scheme's financial sustainability. Principal Solicitor from the Villa Manta Disability Rights Legal Service, Naomi Anderson, is worried this has the potential to change the way the NDIS works.
8: It would allow this and any future minister effectively to have the pin to the bank account for the NDIS. Any time that they need to shore up a budget, they could just go and strip more funding out of the NDIS. These proposed changes are staggering, and the community's had just on 2 weeks to respond to what is effectively 400 pages of material stripping away their rights.
5: A government spokesperson says the NDIS will still be the biggest social program the government has outside of the aged pension and still the centrepiece of the most comprehensive suite of supports for people with disability. It says it's treating as a matter of urgency the need to provide parents with a more suitable system of support, and the bill is compatible with human rights. The inquiry into the bill will run for the next 3 days and report by June the 16th. The government wants the legislation passed as soon as possible, but is facing opposition from the Coalition and Greens, so changes may be required to secure their support.
3: Naz Campanella. When Donald Trump last week threatened new tariffs on goods from countries including Australia, he said it was because they had slavery and forced labour in their supply chains. Australia's anti-slavery commissioner, Chris Evans, recognises it's part of a trade battle, but says it has highlighted the crimes, which remain hard to successfully prosecute in Australia, as Annie Guest reports.
9: Some migrants who've come to Australia on the promise of a job and found themselves trapped are helped by the Uniting Church, where Dr. Mark Zernzak is a social justice advocate.
10: One was a fruit and vegetable processing plant where migrant women were being subjected to sexual coercion in order to keep their jobs. We also dealt with a worker from the Pacific Islands who was working for a labour hire company on farms in Victoria. It was an illegally operating labour hire company, and she was in a house with 30 other people when she decided to leave. She faced threats and coercion.
9: Australia's anti-slavery commissioner is Chris Evans.
11: Well, there's estimates that we may have up to 40,000 people impacted by modern slavery.
9: Yet in the past 20 years, only about 3,000 reports of modern slavery and human trafficking made it to Australian Federal Police, and only 1% of those were successfully prosecuted. In the cases of the migrants helped by the Uniting Church, Dr. Mark Zernzak says...
10: referred to the Australian Federal Police to see whether it might cross the threshold of being modern slavery or human trafficking. But again, that wasn't taken up.
9: A report released today by the Anti-Slavery Commissioner, Chris Evans, confirms gaps in criminal justice for such victims.
11: Never met an officer who's not really motivated to do well, but clearly we've got a problem in the way we manage these cases. And unless we change what we're doing, we won't be getting the convictions that we should be getting. And often we see people charged with lesser offences for what is clearly modern slavery because the prosecutors and others decide that it's just not capable of getting a conviction on the stronger charges.
9: Neither the AFP nor Commonwealth Director of Public Prosecutions agreed to interviews. Commissioner Evans says part of the problem is a lack of income and other support for victims. So he's recommending greater compensation and less reliance on their testimony alone.
11: So we've got to make sure their voices are heard, their experiences are heard, and that way we're much more likely to be able to devise systems that deliver results that all Australians would expect.
9: It comes as the federal government prepares its next national strategy to address modern slavery. And amid the US president linking tariff threats to slavery and forced labour in supply chains, here's Commissioner Evans again.
11: Well, it certainly highlighted the issue of modern slavery, but obviously it's not been in the context of anyone trying to do the right thing, but more a political trade battle.
9: While Dr. Mark Zernzak sees the trade politics, he also has this message.
10: The Australian government could be doing more to address the presence of modern slavery in the production of goods and services that are coming into Australia.
3: Dr. Mark Zernzak from the Uniting Church ending Annie Guest's report. China's President Xi Jinping has vowed to deepen ties with North Korea during a rare state visit to the Hermit Kingdom. President Xi is in the middle of a two-day trip to Pyongyang and has met with Kim Jong-un. But as North Asia correspondent Natalie Whiting reports, it's not clear if the two leaders discussed North Korea's nuclear arsenal.
12: In Kim Il-sung Square, in the middle of North Korea's capital, Pyongyang, crowds waved Chinese and North Korean flags beneath looming portraits of Kim Jong-un and Xi Jinping. John Delury, a senior fellow at the Asia Society, says not every visiting dignitary gets their picture hung up like that.
13: Kim Jong-un is certainly putting his best effort into celebrating this occasion of Xi's visit as symbolic of the strength of the relationship.
12: After the pageantry, Xi Jinping and Kim Jong-un sat down together and, according to Chinese state media, the two committed to strengthening their trade, military and diplomatic ties. This is Xi Jinping's first international trip for the year. He recently held meetings with US President Donald Trump and Russian President Vladimir Putin, but they both came to him.
13: Speaks to the strategic importance of North Korea for China.
12: It's been 7 years since President Xi last visited. In that time, North Korea has grown closer with Russia And this visit is, in part, being seen as a way for China to reassert its position and power. Donald Trump is also reportedly interested in meeting with the North Korean leader. But there's been no mention of whether the US or North Korea's nuclear program was discussed when Xi Jinping and Kim Jong-un sat down together.
13: At this point, there's no prospect of talks between Kim Jong-un and Donald Trump. Kim Jong-un has been crystal clear that not only will he not give up his nuclear weapons, he will not sit down and dialogue with anyone for whom the premise is giving up those nuclear weapons.
12: According to the White House, President Trump and President Xi confirmed a shared goal to denuclearize North Korea when they met. But Dr. Bongyoung Shaik from the Yonsei University Institute for North Korean Studies points to a difference in language from the Chinese side.
14: The statement issued by the Foreign Ministry of China simply said that both leaders share their own views and concerns about Korean Peninsula issues.
12: He says North Korea would be wary of what was discussed.
14: North Korean issue has been the strategic leverage of China upon the United States, as Taiwan issue has been main strategic card for the United States.
12: This visit may have eased any potential concern, with President Xi reportedly offering his firm support for Kim Jong-un's leadership and the two committing to safeguarding common interests and a good strategic environment as they deepen ties. This is Natalie Whiting reporting for AM.
3: And in finance this morning, Wall Street stocks have ended mostly higher, recovering some of last week's sell-off as stocks swept up in the AI boom bounced back. However, oil prices have also risen following the recent clashes between Israel and Iran. Global benchmark Brent crude is trading at $94.41 US a barrel. And the Aussie dollar is lower. It's buying 70.4 US cents. That's AM for today. I'm Melissa Clark. It's 8:30.
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16: Hi, Shikari. Good morning, Southeast. It is 8:30 on your Tuesday morning. Hello. Thank you very much for your company today. Welcome to the start of the new working week, if you are lucky enough to have a long weekend and take yesterday off as part of the King's birthday honours indeed. Now, coming up in this next half hour, with the cost of living really impacting all households, be it families, older retirees, singles or couples just starting out, it's understandable that you might be looking for ways to get some help financially. And we do hear time and time again, the most important thing you can do is reach out for help before you hit crisis level. So what can local services like AC Care in our region do to help you in these times? We'll tell you about how they have expanded their services in this next half hour. And of course, with the long weekend keeping us off the airwaves for you yesterday, we'll bring you your Monday finance segment before 9 a.m. this morning. If you are looking to tax time already, we'll tell you what you should be thinking of as the end of financial year does approach. It comes up very quickly indeed. Before any of that, let's check the latest in local news with Samuel O'Brien. Morning, Samuel.
17: Good morning, Beck. A proposed plan to battle erosion at Beachport says central parts of the town could be under threat from inundation in the next 80 years. Sam Bradbrook has more.
18: The Wattle Range Council will vote on whether to send its draft Beachport Coastal Adaptation Strategy out for consultation at its meeting tonight. The plan maps out places in danger of erosion damage and ocean inundation, outlining the risks in 2050 and in 2100. It says the Beachport Foreshore Reserve is at high danger of inundation by 2050, while the town's golf course is at significant danger in the same time period. The shoreline around Cape Martin is at high risk of erosion, as is Beach Road. The document proposes actions like elevating Beach Road, dune restoration, and avoiding building on at-risk land to mitigate the risks.
17: The state's environment minister says upgrades to the regulator and drains into Lake George will help combat prolonged dry periods brought on by the drought. New regulator infrastructure and works in the Reedy Creek drain will be carried out as part of the Shorebird and Wetland Habitat Program. At Kingston, work is underway to replace the dilapidated regulator at Butcher's Lake. Environment Minister Emily Burke says the sensitive wetlands need support. and an advocate says he's hoping to bring a different approach to mental health discussions as he brings community sessions to the Limestone Coast this week. Ben Pettingill, affectionately known as Blind, will host a number of sessions across the region as part of Ski for Life's Mates on a Mission initiative. Mr. Pettingill, who lost 98% of his eyesight at 16, says he draws from his own experiences to help others. There'll be more news at 9. For more local stories, you can head to abc.net.au/southeastsa.
16: 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Samuel O'Brien in the studio with our news update.
15: 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Weather update.
16: 19 degrees, the forecast high for Keith in Bordertown today. Robe will reach 17 degrees, 18 degrees the tops for Mount Gambier, Penola, Coonawarra, Narracourt, Millicent and Kingston. A mostly sunny day forecast around the region today. Slight chance for shower near the coast later tonight and near zero chance of rain elsewhere. Looking to be quite windy out there today. Winds northeasterly 20 to 35 kilometres per hour, turning northerly in the middle of the day. That is the same message as well for the southeast coastline. There is in fact a strong wind warning in place across both the upper and lower southeast coastline today. The strong wind warning is expected to continue tomorrow for the upper southeast stretch and increasingly turning to a gale wind warning for the lower southeast stretch of the coastline tomorrow. So check back in with the Bureau and confirm those warnings tomorrow. Across the region tomorrow, partly cloudy, a very high chance of showers, most likely to be seen in the morning. Mostly sunny conditions on your Thursday. The chance of morning fog, slight chance for shower. Seeing some more wet weather come through on Friday. Partly cloudy with a high chance of showers, most likely in the evening. In Adelaide today, a late shower or two, 20 degrees the tops, becoming windy in Melbourne. Mostly sunny though, 19 degrees the forecast high. We've been asking for your votes in today's Select Your Version song competition and it is proving to be a very close one today. We thought it may be a bit of an easy case, but no, this competition has definitely been heating up and still very close this morning. Just a few votes in it. The song that we are pitching to you today is Respect. The two versions, the original by Otis Redding, the cover by Aretha Franklin, of course. Take a listen this morning.
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0: 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The song that wins played out before the 10 o'clock news this morning.
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0: 25 minutes to 9 on ABC Southeast this morning. Well, do you wonder what some of your local services actually do? When people hear about AC Care, it's often in association with helping those experiencing homelessness here in the Southeast. And whilst that is very much true and a big part of the organisation, it does actually offer other means of support services that you might not think about. And it is support that you can and should access right now. Trish Spark is the AC Care Senior Manager of Homeless and Community Services. She joins us in the studio this morning. Trish, thanks for your time today. Good morning.
4: Good morning, Beck.
0: So what does AC Care offer, especially in terms of financial assistance? How can you help people doing it tough?
4: Okay, so we work out of the community centre down on Ferris Street. So every day, you know, cold mornings like this, it's always good to come in, grab a coffee, and we provide like toasted sandwiches. We do lunch every day. So if you're wondering what might be for lunch, you can check up our Facebook page as well. So it's up each day what we're going to have for lunch. And we also have collections from Aldi and Coles each morning. So there's bread and vegetables, all types of different things each morning that, you know, if you're just struggling a bit, you can grab some of that. You don't have to tell us anything. You can just come in and get what you need. Then we also have, you know, if people are looking for further financial assistance, we've got our emergency relief program. So you can talk to our girls out the front, Bonnie and Nikki, and they'll make you an appointment. Usually Thursdays or Friday mornings is the days that we do that. And we also have a financial counsellor. So if you're looking for some more assistance around that too, getting your finances in order, then we've got one at the centre, so you can make an appointment there. So there's quite a number of things that we can help with financially. We can also help people who might just be looking to reconnect a bit into the community. So we've got, as I said, the lunches and the coffees and that all day, but we also have different activities during the week. So we have a men's group on Monday where men can just come and have a chat, or at different times have someone come in to talk to them about something they might, you know, be interested in hearing about. We do have table tennis on Fridays. We have some art and craft activities during the week. There's quite a number of different things that we do. So we also have a bike repair group, so you can learn how to fix your bike or bring your bike in, and the guys will help you to fix that. So, yeah, if you just keep checking our Facebook page as well, each week we have a bit of an update of, like, you know, what's happening. And also interested in hearing from the community about what activities or groups they would like to see as well. So we can always add to that.
0: Yeah. Trish, with your lunches, are they held every day, Monday to Friday?
4: Yes, every day, because we have a lovely bunch of volunteers that come in and do our lunches. So unless for some reason we don't have volunteers, but we will let you know, put that up early and put it up in the centre as well, that there may not be lunch, but we would still have the toasted sandwiches and coffees and whatever else that people might want. But generally it's every day, Monday to Friday at 12 o'clock.
0: Are you getting good crowds into that?
4: We do. We get lots of people in. We're really busy first up in the morning, usually people waiting to come in when we open the doors. And then at 12 o'clock we get really busy again for lunch and, yeah.
0: Wow.
4: And, you know, especially in the cold weather, it's really good to have a hot lunch. And you know, sometimes people think that the centre is just for people who are homeless, but it's not. It's for anybody. Everybody is welcome. It's a nice welcoming space. And, yeah, sometimes people are just doing it tough and it's a bit hard to get through the week or the fortnight. So, you know, it all just helps a little bit if you can come and have a warm lunch and even just chat to someone. because sometimes people are just, you know, at home, a bit lonely, to get out and have that chat and have a cuppa and a nice hot meal, and then you can talk to us if there are other things that you need.
0: Yeah, how important is it that you do sort of make that connection to be able to take a next step if more help is what you need?
4: Yeah, it's extremely important, because especially for people who've not had to ask for help, and it can be really difficult. Whereas if they can just come in, you know, maybe grab some veggies, have a coffee, chat to a few people, and they get to know the staff a bit as well, and then it's so much easier to be able to say, you know, actually I need a little bit of help with my electricity bill, or, you know, there's something else I need to talk to you about. So I think it's just really important to be able to come in and make those connections.
0: If someone is needing a bit of extra help, what do you do? What's that next step? How can you help them financially?
4: Right. So some people really do need to see a financial counsellor, because a financial counsellor can help with debt and talk to the creditors for you. They can sometimes get some of your debt waived. They can help you make payment plans. So there's a whole lot of different things a financial counsellor can do. If you're just in, you know, it's a one-off thing and your electricity bill has come in and something else has happened, you think, oh, I can't pay this, it's, you know, really high, then you can come and talk to us and we can give you an emergency relief appointment. You do have to have an appointment for that, but and we can often assist with, you know, and extra food that we may not have there. You may need other things, so utility bills, maybe kids' uniforms. There's a whole lot of things, really, that we can help with. Travel, if you need to, you know, go to Adelaide for medical appointments or whatever, we can help with all those types of things. We have fuel cards, food vouchers, so if people need extra food. So there's a lot of different things. You know, there's not much that we can't, you know, have a look at and see if we can help.
0: How close are people living to the line at the moment, Trish? Like, how easy is it for them to sort of tip over and find themselves facing financial difficulty?
4: It's so easy at the moment because, you know, cost of living is going up all the time, fuel at the moment. And one of the really big hitters currently is rent. Rents are going up so much. People who are in the, you know, don't even have to be on government payments. They could be low income earners, and those rentals that were cheaper are just disappearing. They're all just going up and up all the time. Sometimes people are quite comfortable in a property. Time to sign a lease. Rent's going to go up 50, 100 bucks a week. People just can't afford that. Mm. So, you know, a lot of people are very, very close to not having a home even. So if we can just help out a bit so that they can keep their rent going, whatever, then we do the best that we can.
0: It is not it's not easy to reach out and ask for help. We understand that. But how important is it that you do that at that point when you start thinking, oh, my rent's gone up, or oh, that electricity bill was higher than I thought it would be. I didn't have the budget for it. Start reaching out for help before you get to crisis level.
4: Oh, it's really important, because there may not be, you know, especially if you're like at risk of becoming homeless, because it's so hard at the moment to find something else. And the more time that we have to work with you and help you, then the more chance it is that you can go from one place to another rather than homelessness in between. So even though it's really hard to ask, it is really important. And the same with, you know, if you've got utility bills or any other type of bill that you think, oh, I don't think I'm going to be able to pay this, we can help if you get in quicker, because, you know, the bills won't go away. And so if you come and ask us, you know, let us know that you're struggling and this is what's happening, we can put some things in place.
0: What is the best way to start getting that support? Obviously, you've mentioned the lunches, but if people aren't living locally in Mount Gambier, they can call?
4: Yes, they can call us. And the number to call is 7725 3000, and that's at the community centre. And if you are looking for something that perhaps we can't provide, we can assist you with that as well, as where's the best place to go, refer people to that. But yeah, the best thing to do is give us a call. If you're local, drop in. If you still, you know, feel a bit worried about dropping in, give us a call, and we can even come out and see you if necessary. Like, but anything that we can do to help, and yeah, like you said, get in as early as you can.
0: these things are so important to remind the community of, especially at this time of the year. People start worrying about turning on the heater. There is relief for those. The most important thing is to stay healthy and warm in your own home. So get that support, get that relief, and get started on your journey to better financial support today. Trish, thank you for coming in. We do appreciate it.
4: Thank you very much, Beck.
0: That is Trish Spark there, the AC Care Senior Manager of Homeless and Community Services. Again, that number 7725 3000. If a bill's cropped up you weren't expecting, if whatever has happened for you medically, whatever it may be, a cost that you weren't budgeting for and you are struggling at the moment, please reach out as soon as you can. The earlier you get this support, the better it is in terms of like waiving those types of financial concerns. Getting help early is the most important thing you can do. 7725 3000. We know our community is doing it tough at the moment.
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0: A quarter to nine on ABC Southeast. This morning it's just turned 14 minutes to nine, sorry. Well, we know the end of financial year is not far away. So what do we need to be doing or thinking about now to get prepared for it? Paul Halligan, our finance consultant, is already thinking about this. Paul, good morning. Thanks for coming in today.
8: Yes, morning, Beck. Lovely day. Sun is shining.
0: It is indeed. So what do people need to be thinking about with the end of financial year approaching?
8: Okay, so I thought break this up into two parts because it actually is a fair bit. So I thought I'd start with some of the maybe the simpler ones as well and such. So first one I picked on is the entitlement to a deduction for new assets. Now, this has been around for a long time. It's the amount's gone up and down, and I think actually in the budget, if it's passed, this will be now locked in. So basically, you can claim if your business meets certain criteria, you can claim a tax deduction for items up to $20,000. Now, the key is it's per item. So it's not a case of, oh, well, I might, you know, put new computers and all that in and that use up my 20. No, no, no. It's per item. So a screen is one item. Laptops, another item and so forth. Of course, when it first came out, there was the joke about, you know, could you buy a tractor in $20,000 bits and put it together? No. That is still considered to be one tractor. So that's a good one. So your business just needs to meet certain criteria. I think the main one is their turnover is under like 10 million. So yeah, it applies to a lot of things. So it's actually very useful to actually get that straight tax deduction. And it actually has been very beneficial to the economy too. And people say, oh, okay, well, I can buy that in one go, write it off as opposed to buying things and depreciating them each year. So that's been a very, very popular one.
0: This is the thing your company may be needing, but you may not have the sort of extra cash lying around to do the output yourself.
8: Well, sort of, or you just

0: think, right, great, you know, the business has made more profit this year. We're thinking about upgrading some stuff. Why don't we go and spend it on things that are required and such? That's probably the key one.
1: Now, are people still working from home?
0: Working from home is now, it's basically the norm. There'd be a lot of places where somebody would be working from home either nearly full-time or the vast majority of their time. And I've even noticed now in some job adverts, my son sent me one a while ago, and it sort of had even in there about flexible working conditions, whereas pre-COVID, you know, working from home was always saying, oh, why are they working from home? What's going on and such? So because it is now basically the norm for a lot of people, you can claim deductions for working at home. So now there has to be a few criteria. One, you must be working from home to fulfil your employment duty. So you can't just be sort of saying, oh, I work from home this afternoon, sort of, take it easy, I work from home, I'll just check my emails. It's got to be, basically what you're doing at your desk at work, you are doing it at home. You must incur the additional expenses for running, for working from home. That's easy. You've probably got the lights on, you've probably got that, well, this time of the year, you've probably got the heating on and things like that. So PAS, the big one. And you must have records that show you actually incurred those expenses. So if you keep a diary saying, well, I worked from home Mondays, Wednesdays and Fridays and such. The way it works is that there's a number of methods. The most common one is just a certain amount of cents per hour. Okay. Now, if you've got a proper home office and things like that, then you can do it a bit differently. But that's the most common one. Now, the things you can't claim, though, for working home. Coffee, tea, milk, other general household items. And now that's even though a lot of employers provide those. So, no, just because you do that, you can't. Or things that your employer does actually provide you with. So, for instance, a lot of employers might say, well, you're working from home, we'll let you provide the laptop. So you can claim cents per hour for the electricity, but you can't claim the cost of that laptop because you didn't purchase it. And you also can't claim something whereby your employer has reimbursed you. So some employers actually say, look, here's an allowance for working from home because we know you're going to incur some expenses, so we'll give you something to it. So you can't then say, oh, well, I got that from my employer and I'll double claim it. That's something you can't do. So there are a couple of methods you can use. Best to check with the accountant which is the best one. But for the vast majority of people, if they're just working as opposed to being a desk A, they're now desk B. Effectively, they just claim a certain amount of cents per hour, then it covers everything in one go.
1: Yeah. What about your desk setup? Like getting your actual desk, your chair, your this, your that?
0: Interesting one. Generally speaking, most employers would provide that because they're saying, well, we have employers still have a duty of care for somebody working at home. My sister actually works for the Defence Force in an accounting role. She doesn't sort of shoot anybody. Before she could work at home, there was a huge questionnaire she had to run through and such. She has to wear basically what she would wear to work. Couldn't work on the second story of their house because what if she fell down the stairs? So the desk had to be set up downstairs.
1: Because that would still be classed as an at-work injury.
0: Yeah, that's right. So they said, no, we don't want anybody working upstairs. So, so that was an interesting one. It was like a 20-page questionnaire. They had to tick all the boxes. It had to be somebody that they could contact if they couldn't get through to work about if they had a fall or something like that. So, yeah, they took it very, very seriously and such. And when you went through it, I think we thought it was a bit of a laugh at the start, but then you go through and thought, well, no, these are things the employer normally can cover. There's normally signs at a lot of workplaces, don't put your hand in the microwave and turn it on, things like that. Some houses don't have that and such, because I think we assume we're not going to. But I have been surprised some of the signs I've seen at offices over the years. You'd really worry about some of the staff that they've got if they have that sign there. So working from home, it's basically the employer is still taking responsibility. So it's actually a bigger responsibility because they can't supervise you for the 8 hours a day that you're there. Yeah.
1: All right, moving on, private health insurance.
0: Okay, this one's been around for a long while. What it's designed to do is that encourage people who earn high incomes, whether they be singles or families, to take out private health cover. Now, even though there's a rebate and there's all that sort of stuff, that's not necessarily an incentive for some people. So the incentive, which is the stick part, basically says that if you earn a certain amount of money, okay, and you don't have private health, you have to pay what they call the Medicare levy surcharge. So basically, for a single person, if you earn more than $101,000, you then pay the

0: Formal Medicare levy, which is 2%, plus another 1. If you earn more than 118, you pay the normal 2 plus 1.25. And if you earn more than 158,000 as a single person and you haven't got private health, you pay your normal 2 plus another 1.5. Okay. And married couples, that's 202, 236,000 and 316. Now, those limits also do go up if you've got dependent children. The key thing is the policy has to meet certain requirements. So you can't take out a couple of $100 a year policy that basically doesn't cover anything. It has to meet certain requirements. There is a misconception out there that people think, oh, well, I'm paying the surcharge. What's the point of having a private, you know, why would I save there and have a private policy? The Medicare surcharge doesn't entitle you to anything else. It's not like having proper private cover and such. Now, everyone says, oh, but if it's a real emergency, hospitals will see us anyway. The one I always use is it's more about what they call, it elective surgery. Doctors and surgeons tend to call it non-urgent because you don't elect to have your knee replacement. You don't elect to have your ACL done or things like that. You normally have to have it done because you've done something. So it doesn't cover anything extra. So, pardon me. So for some people, if they work out the surcharge, they could actually nearly get a policy for a similar amount by the time you allow for the rebates that you do get with private health. And pardon me, also actually have a policy in place. So that's the one at this time of the year. So you do tend to start seeing sometimes a lot more additional advertising around this time of the year for the private health companies. And that's just to remind people that, yes, you know, if you do take it out before the 30th of June, then, yeah, you can. But it does have to meet certain criteria. And there are some certain websites that you can actually use to compare policies. Some of them good. The one with the little animals is not too bad. Well, it's funny. But you've got to remember, some of those sites don't check every policy. They only check certain things. They say, oh, you know, a wide range. Well, that could be, you know, they might check 30 and there's 50. So you can't assume. So you still always need to do your own
1: research. A lot of those websites, they'll tell you what is included in shiny letters, yeah, but not what's not included.
0: Correct. That's right.
1: So still read the fine print.
0: You do. Yeah, that's right. So, so it is worthwhile having a look at, especially, I mean, I said, if you're paying an additional 2% and such, because, you know, you're a family and earning $300,000, you say, hang on a minute, we're paying $6,000 on top of our normal Medicare. Now, even if you've got private health cover, you still have to, everyone has to pay the Medicare levy, but that is probably the key thing. Work it out and such, yeah.
1: All right, some more tips to be looking at before the 30th?
0: Look, these are very basic and very simple, but you'd be surprised at people who still don't do them. You have to keep records in a certain format. So you basically have to keep receipts.

0: It didn't flow through to your tax return, I don't think, but it certainly was a good in the right format. So, for instance, if you go and buy an item for personal, say your work or whatever, you just ask for a GST receipt or a tax receipt, I should say, because that has extra details on it. It has the name of the business, obviously the time, and then it normally has the GST details on there as well, whereas sometimes a normal receipt doesn't. That's very rare these days. Most places just think we might as well have one, you know, sort of receipt machine. Allow time to get things done, okay? I know today's the 9th of June. The 3rd of June seemed a long, long, long way away. You don't want to get to the 25th of June and have to start doing things. I found out last week one place has got a cut-off this year of the 26th of June, okay? Now, I always let everybody know the 3rd of June this year is on a Tuesday, okay? And also to remember, too, that if you do some things, and I'll cover super next week, you can't do it on the 30th of June and say, well, there's my receipt, because the fund might not get it till the 1st of July, and it's when it's receipted. So that's the key thing. And then a really, really important one is don't go doing things just for the tax deduction. If you're a 30-cent taxpayer and you spend a dollar and you really didn't need it, you get 30 cents back. Mm. You know, when people say, oh, I claimed it on my tax, I think there's a perception still out there that you've got it all back. I said, apart from the instant write-off, no, you have to spend a dollar. So obviously the higher the tax bracket you're in, the better. But don't go buying things that you may really not need purely to say, oh, well, I can claim it on my tax. Because if I said to you, Beck, can you please give me a dollar and I'll chat to you for a while and I'll give you 30 cents back, you'd think, well, why would I do that? That's not a very good deal. Presto, that's basically it works. So the same thing if you say, right, well, whereas if you need to buy things, okay, things are worn out or they've broken down or they're going to make things quicker, improve what you do, it is worthwhile. But yeah, don't do it purely for the tax deduction. Always check with your accountant and your advisor, you know, just to make sure that what you're doing is actually worthwhile, because once you've done it, you can't undo it. So that's probably the key one. Make sure it actually stacks up. Ignore the tax deduction. Say, would I normally have done this had it not been for the tax? But I said the key one is don't leave things too late. Yes.
1: Well, we've got plenty more to talk about before June 30th indeed. Paul, whilst we've got you this morning, Otis or Aretha? For respect, have you listened to the versions?
0: I did briefly. I missed a bit of the Otis, but I can't even remember Otis for obvious reasons. But
1: take a listen. I'll play it for you. Have a listen. Okay.
2: The original.

0: the cover.
1: Where are you putting your vote,
2: very
1: poll?
2: Simple for me. I mean, I'm not sure what the right turns are for a white 61-year-old male about a black woman, but Aretha, it's just got something about it. I think the film clip, it's a very simple, basic clip from memory, but nah, you can't go past the Queen of Soul. I think she's the
1: Queen of Soul, indeed.
2: She was. No, I like Aretha Franklin.
1: It's been close. We've been surprised by how close the vote is today. Well, very close, indeed.
2: Well, I didn't realise Otis Redding actually wrote the first one. I think of Otis Redding as the Dock of the Bay fellow?
1: Not sure.
2: Yeah, right.
1: Brilliant. Paul, we appreciate your vote. Thank you for coming in on a Tuesday. We look forward to more end of financial year discussions.
2: Yep, thanks, Beck.
1: Paul Halligan, don't forget all advice is general in nature. 9 o'clock news time.
3: ABC News with Matt Coleman. An Adelaide City Councillor says the site of a proposed First Nations Cultural Centre in Adelaide could be used for temporary event space. The Takari Cultural Centre was designed to showcase Aboriginal art, history and culture. Construction at the old Royal Adelaide Hospital site has stalled since October 2022, when the project's managing contractor advised of a significant cost blowout. Adelaide City Councillor Henry Davis has told 891 ABC Adelaide that he'll prepare a report for the state government in the coming weeks.
4: This site, which is in prime Adelaide space, right next to the Botanic Gardens, right next to the Fringe, right next to the university, it's sitting boarded up with construction notices all around it. And I just think we can do so much better with it.
3: The International Criminal Court's chief prosecutor has been formally suspended pending a decision.

to find out about what's happening in the universe above and all around us, including a NASA mission that will have its astronauts announced around midnight our time tonight. Then we head off, of course, to the Kingston Community School, as I say. Plus, we are going to be checking in with a pair of inspiring blokes who are travelling the Limestone Coast this week to talk with our local communities about mental health, well-being and resilience as part of the Ski for Life project, Mates on a Mission. You'll hear from one half of the Legless and Blind duo before 9:30 today. Now, in terms of your weather forecast, 19 degrees the tops for Keith in Bordertown, 17 degrees the tops if you're in Robe today, 18 degrees the forecast high for Mount Gambier, Penola, Coonawarra, Narracourt, Millicent and Kingston. A mostly sunny day forecast today, just a slight chance for shower near the coast later tonight, and near zero chance of rain elsewhere. Partly cloudy conditions settling in on your Wednesday, a very high chance of showers, most likely in the morning. Mostly sunny again on Thursday, getting wetter on Friday. A high chance of showers most likely in the evening. There is a strong wind warning today across both the upper and lower southeast coastline. Take note of that. It's currently forecast to continue in the upper southeast coast tomorrow, rising to a gale warning for the lower southeast stretch of coastline tomorrow. A mostly sunny day across the waters today. However, a 60% chance of showers later tonight. Becoming windy in Melbourne, mostly sunny, 19 degrees the tops there. A late shower or two in Adelaide, 20 degrees the forecast high. Let's have some space-themed music for our hour of space. This is Simply Red kicking us off with Stars.

0: Simply Red with stars. Let's look to the stars now with our very own Starman.
1: Space, the final frontier.
0: Yes, Martin Lewacki is the Adelaide Planetarium Astronomy Educator. He's joining us to look to our night sky. Good morning to you, Martin. Thanks for your time.
2: Good morning, Beck.
0: So what's happening? We are seeing that Venus and Jupiter are appearing close in our skies.
2: Yeah, how can you miss it if you've been, if you've been putting the garbage out or whatever it is, the cat? It's there in the northwestern sky. The two rather bright-looking stars. The brightest of them, the brightest one of them is the planet Venus itself. In fact, it's so bright, you can actually see it in broad daylight.
0: Wow.
2: If you know exactly where to look. So we are often told that you can see the sun, of course. Well, not that you look at it directly. And the moon during the daytime, because they're bright enough to cut through the blue sky. But you can also see Venus. It actually cuts through as well. And I've seen it on several occasions over the many years in the blue sky, but it's extremely difficult to pick out during the daytime because it's just a tiny white dot, and you can be darting your eye around an area where you've worked out where it should be, and by chance, if your eye just gets on the right spot, you say, oh, there it is, and it's quite obvious, but it's very difficult to detect. And also, it's a little bit dangerous, especially because Venus never is too far from where the sun is in the sky, so you don't want to sort of end up glancing right at the sun itself. So it's a tricky thing. Unless you know what you're doing, hide the sun behind the eve or something like that. But and also, it only at a certain kind of at certain times it will appear. It's not every time, but it does. It is the third of the objects in the solar system that can be seen in daytime if you know exactly how to go about it. But the alignment is a really beautiful one for this time because it appears at the right time of the night when people are still out and about just after sunset, and they are approaching closer alignment to the closest alignment actually today, or specifically tomorrow morning around about just before dawn. But by then they'll be below the horizon. We won't see them, so our chance to see it is tonight.
0: All right, and is this a good opportunity at this time of year to get the telescope out and really look at detail at those planets as well at night?
2: Even binoculars, especially for Jupiter. You can see, as I mentioned several times on the program here, over the years that you can pick the four largest satellites of Jupiter or moons of Jupiter with a pair of binoculars. So you don't need a big telescope. Okay, you won't be able to see Jupiter except as a dot in binoculars. You won't see any detail on the surface of Jupiter or the clouds of Jupiter or the Great Red Spot or anything like that. But the moons will appear in a line either side of Jupiter, four of them if you're lucky to see four of them tonight, depending on where they are in their orbits around Jupiter, as four little stars or maybe three on one side or the other. I haven't worked out what it's going to look like tonight. But you can watch them actually progress in their orbits around Jupiter during the course of the night. If you come back an hour later, you'll see that they moved a bit. And that's how Galileo, more than 400 years ago, with his rather primitive homemade telescope, was able to declare that the Earth was not the only object or the body in the universe about which everything revolved. Because back then, common doctrine that the Earth was the center of the universe and everything revolved around it. But he was able to declare that Jupiter also had its own retinue of satellites, so Earth wasn't the only one at the center.
0: Producer Elise has an interesting question about being able to see those. How is it that the planets, which are hundreds of millions of kilometers away from us and each other, can be seen as being

0: close to each other in our night sky?
1: Well, it's an alignment. It's rather like when you're looking down the street with your power poles, you know, you got one in front of the other and the other, in fact, but they're actually separated by 50 meters each. So what's happening here is that Venus is much closer to Earth. It's around about, if I can remember, about 200 million kilometers away. Okay, that's close in a solar system to Earth. And way behind it, five times further away, is something about nearly 1,000 million kilometers away is Jupiter. So it's really like watching them come into an alignment. Venus will be the faster moving one. So you'll see it move, but then tomorrow night, if it's clear, you'll see it's moved quite a distance away from Jupiter since tonight. So that's because it's closer to the sun. It takes around about 8 months to make one revolution around the sun, but Jupiter takes 12 years to make one revolution. So Venus kind of catches up with it every couple of years in the sky. So it's not a rare event that you see. It's just that they have their own cycles, and they're like two hands of a clock. The minute hand will eventually catch up with the hour hand later on, and they will align and they align again. It's like the clockwork of the solar system.
0: Beautiful. Now, as well, we've been watching as big news is expected from NASA today at about midnight our time, of course, with the time difference between us and the US. The astronauts for the Artemis 3 mission, what do we know about this mission? What's happening?
1: Well, Artemis 3 was determined to actually be the one that would land them onto the surface of the moon in about 2028. And then they realized that there were some delays because SpaceX and Bezos Blue Origin are late with coming up with their landers, because they are the ones that have been contracted to construct the lander that will take the astronauts and land them on to the south pole of the moon. And there have been all sorts of problems and delays and that sort of thing, and NASA got a little bit nervous and says, well, maybe we better not push them too hard, because we know what happens when NASA starts pushing programs to meet schedules. We get things happening that we don't like, for example, like space shuttles blowing up or burning up on entry, which is one of the reasons why those things happen. They were under some pressure to keep the programs going on schedule. And they've learned from their lesson, you don't push anything like this in space, and you don't want disasters. And if SpaceX and Blue Origin are delayed, we don't push them. We don't want any accidents. So what they've decided to do, instead of pushing them to land them on the moon, in 2028, they decided that they'll road test both of these landers by doing docking exercises in lunar orbit rather than landing, and make sure things really work. And so the astronauts are being chosen this time are not actually going to land on the moon. That's going to happen in the subsequent one, which will be Artemis 4.
0: Yeah, okay. Speaking of what's going on in space in terms of space action, what's happening with the air leaks lately on the International Space Station?
1: International Space Station has had air leaks ever since the beginning. It's sort of like bolted and welded together, but it's not 100% airtight. So there's always some kind of leakage going on. It's a very complicated construction, and it was built by NASA mainly, and along with Russia, so they're both the major partners, and both of them have control over different parts of the space station, and the Russian astronauts have jurisdiction and expert in dealing with things like the air leaks. So it's happening in the tunnel which connects the two sides, which is the NASA side and the Roscosmos side, which is the Russian space agency. So this one tends to be a bit more troublesome. So this leak has been going since 2019, believe it or not. But, you know, they live with it, that sort of thing. They just have enough air pressure to keep going, and they expect leaks. But this one is hard to fix. They've been trying to fix it for a

0: while, and it doesn't seem to be changing the amount of air getting out. So it's losing about one kilogram of air a day. Not not anything to be really concerned about, but they want to be safe. So the American astronauts have been ordered to go into this SpaceX Dragon capsule, which brought them there in the first place, and the two Russian cosmonauts, I think there's two of them, they were left there to fix their side of the space station and try and fix it. So they're still working on it, but they don't know exactly where it's really happening, if you know what I mean. So this is it's somewhere in the bowels of all the engineering construction, which they've already pulled off panels and things like this.
1: Oh
0: But they
1: dear.
0: worked out after working with it for a while that it's okay for the other four astronauts to come back and resume their usual activities, and they'll work at it with it as they go. The sort of things that happen, when you're trying to live and work in space.
1: I have just finished reading Project Hail Mary, and yeah, I can completely understand that astronauts, they have to pivot a lot, don't they, and problem solve on their feet. Martin
0: Yes.
1: Lewicki, thank you very much for your time on the program this morning. We appreciate you running us through what's going on in the night sky and people, I'm sure, looking to see Venus and Jupiter. Thank you.
0: Yeah, take some photos.
1: That is Martin Lewicki there, our Adelaide Planetarium Astronomy Educator. Don't forget, you can look to the night sky, binoculars, telescope, whatever you've got, have a look to see if you can spot Venus and Jupiter tonight. This is Harry Styles with Satellite on our space music theme.

0: Harry Styles with Satellite. That was from his third studio album, Harry's House, that he released in 2022. In the accompanying music video, it featured Stomper, a Mars rover-inspired type of robot vacuum, leaning into the space theme this morning.
1: ABC Radio is part of your community, telling local stories that matter to you. 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
0: It's always good to have a conversation with a mate. And if you want to hear inspiring stories and learn new ways to help yourself during tough mental health and wellbeing situation, the Mates on a Mission initiative is bringing real conversations to our regional community. The Limestone Coast is where the Mates will be this week. I'm, of course, talking about Mike Rowles and Ben Pettigill, who are known as Legless and Blind. They're ambassadors for the annual Ski for Life fundraising and awareness campaign. Well, our reporter Josh Bryan caught up with Ben Pettigill, who lost 98% of his eyesight overnight at the age of 16. To find out why they're on tour, Josh spoke with Ben about where they'll be visiting throughout the southeast.
2: One of their flagship programs is called Mates on a Mission, which sees myself, along with my great mate Mike, head out to different regional and rural areas and spend days in schools, and then we run community events each night that are fully funded, fully supported by Ski for Life, and we basically roll from town to town, starting conversations, having a laugh as we go with the two of us, sharing our own personal stories, but some really practical stuff around looking after yourself and your mates.
3: Yeah, so some people might be aware of, I guess, what Ski for Life is and what it raises money for, but I guess for people who might not be aware, what is Ski for Life about, and what are these sessions about, talking about?
2: Yeah, so Ski for Life was started about 13 or 14 years ago now, and it is a water skiing relay event. So about 40 boats gather in Murray Bridge each long weekend and water ski 456 kilometres over 3 days, all the way up the river to Renmark. Like you say, raising not just funds, but also awareness for mental health, wellbeing, suicide prevention. And Ski for Life has community grants available for rural and regional community initiatives right around the country. And they also have a number of their own projects and programs that they roll out, which Mates on a Mission is one of.
3: Yeah, so your duo is, I guess, affectionately known over the years as Legless and Blind. I guess, could you just talk a little bit about your guys' personal experience and, I guess, how mental health plays into what your experience has been?
2: For sure. I mean, like you say, with a nickname like Legless and Blind, and I hear you having a bit of a laugh there, it's very much about that. It's about making people feel a little bit more comfortable in and around what can often be an uncomfortable topic. The way we sort of position it is, I know myself as a bloke, would I go along to a mental health information night if it was pitched that way, if I was doing it tough? Potentially not. But being a storytelling session with Legless and Blind, I sort of go, oh yeah, this sounds like a bit of a laugh and potentially a good night out, and I might get something out of it. So that was sort of the premise behind the way in which we do what we do. And from a mental health point of view, as you said, Mike being the legless one, he lost his legs when he was 18 due to a really rare disease. And myself, it was a really rare genetic condition that resulted in me losing my eyesight overnight at 16. And aside from all of the physical effects and impacts of losing your legs and your eyesight, I think the thing that definitely we both underestimated was the impact that was going to have on our mental health as well. So we share that on stage quite openly. Probably some of the things that we did to start with that was the wrong way about going about things, which was just trying to toughen up and bottle things up and she'll be right, get on with it, get over it. And then some of the things we've learned along the way and the importance of sort of owning up to it, speaking up, seeking help when you need it, and having the courage to do something about it and check in with a mate if you think that they're struggling as well.
3: Yeah, you've been doing these sorts of talks for a few years now. What's the reception been as you go around and do these in various towns?
2: It's been really positive. I think because of that slightly different approach, that it's not so much about jumping up on stage and saying, hey, when you're feeling this, do this, ring this number. I know myself, always hated getting told when to clean my room by mum, and you'd never clean your room when you got told to clean your room. But rather than telling people what to do, where to go and what number to call, it's about, hey, we're just a couple of down-to-earth blokes that